music. I'm your host, Larry Kay, from the Omaha Nation. Coming up in 30 minutes, we're welcoming back a familiar voice and a true believer in the power of rock and roll. Joining us for his third visit is Blair Belrose, the singer and guitarist behind Midnight Sparrows. He's here to introduce us to his band's new album, Arrows, Arrows, Arrows, 10 tracks filled with the spirit of classic hard rock. So until then, let's get ready and start spinning you 2 hours of the best of tunes from our indigenous musicians. Let's get ready. Our ride is about to begin. We're going to take off from the Fort McKay First Nation with music from our guest, Midnight Sparrows. Here is I Feel All Right.

That's Midnight Sparrows. They're going to be in our spotlight in about 25 minutes. All right, here's First Floor Highway, When We Lose. I'm Larry Kay. We are Indigenous in Music. Yeah.

Oh yeah, the City Lions from Detroit. That's the Bear. I'm Larry Kay. If you'd like to get a hold of me right now, email me at larry@indigenousandmusic.com and I'll email you back. Hook it up. Let me know where you're at. All right, Terry and Strongarm, Better Angels Prevail.

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Hey, I'd like to invite you over to our homepage, indigenousandmusic.com. 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

0: I'm Larry Kay, and welcome to our Indigenous in Music Spotlight Interview. Tonight, we're turning up the volume with the return of our good friend, Blair Belrose of Midnight Sparrows, tribal member of the Fort McKay First Nation. On his third visit to our spotlight, he brings along a brand new collection titled Arrows, Arrows, Arrows, written and produced by Blair. The album travels from country, leaning melodies to high energy, hard rock stories, bringing us Indigenous rock at its finest. Ladies and gentlemen, let's welcome back Mr. Belrose. How you doing, Blair?
1: I'm doing great, Larry. How you doing?
0: I'm doing well down here in Florida. Got some storms passing through. What's the weather like up there today for you guys?
1: Sorry, the weather here is pretty good. It's a little bit smoky. We got some wildfires burning in the area, but it's not too bad at the moment. Not where we are anyways.
0: Yeah, I always hear you guys share your smoke with us down here.
1: That's right.
0: Yeah.
1: We're in our smoke city.
0: Yeah. Smoke. What's the music scene like up there in your area?
1: The music scene here is all right. You know, for a big city, if I'm being honest, I think it could be a little bit better. There's just a handful of places for local acts to play, really.
0: Okay.
1: But that said, the bands that are out there gigging are awesome. And
0: nice.
1: We've shared the stage with so many great bands, and it's really cool to be a part of the scene for sure.
0: Yeah, right on. Well, we have thousands of listeners, and it's your third visit. Why don't we reintroduce yourself? So why don't we start with an introduction, and then we'll talk about the new album, Arrows, Arrows, Arrows. So go ahead and hit the stage.
1: Sure, sure. So again, my name's Blair Belrose. As you mentioned, I'm a member of Fort McKay First Nation, which is in northern Alberta. I'm a singer, songwriter, guitar player, and I have a musical project called Midnight Sparrows, which plays guitar-driven hard rock that combines elements of classic rock, power pop, and old school heavy metal. As you mentioned, though, there is some country influence in what I do as well. So I'd like to think that our music is quite diverse in that way, and there's something for everybody.
0: Yeah, you make a good mix for us, that's for sure.
1: Right on. Glad to hear it.
0: Yeah. Now, time flies. Geez, that's your third visit. It's been like 4 years, and it seems like you were just on here the other day. When you think about our first interview with us, where is Midnight Sparrows today? Has it helped you grow as a songwriter, vocalist, band leader?
1: Oh, man, I've grown so much, not only as a songwriter and vocalist and guitar player and band leader, but just as a person overall, you know? I mean,
0: right.
1: It's been quite a journey from where I started 4 years ago, where it was just, you know, me and some ideas in a recording studio. You know, since then, there's been a couple of Native American Music Award nominations.
0: Nice.
1: There's been a bunch of shows. I've played shows here in the Lower Mainland in BC, but also in Northern BC. I've gotten to go home to my First Nation, Fort McKay, a couple of times to play shows for the community. So a lot's happened, and it's been great. You know, I'm really grateful for my blessings.
0: Right on. Good. Good news. Several songs look back to your growing up experience in St. Albert.
1: For sure.
0: What memories or stories you have found their way on this album?
1: You know, a lot of good things for sure. I mean, there's a lot of me reflecting on my youth as an Indigenous person in a predominantly white urban community.
0: Mm-hmm.
1: And there were good things and bad things that came out of that. But, you know, a lot of good things, a lot of good memories. One of the songs is actually called The Good Times, which is really about me and my buddies in high school growing up and
0: cool.
1: All the fun that we had and all the trouble that we got into and just reminiscing about those old good times, you know?
0: Yeah, yeah. Now, I like that song, The Good Times. It carries some energy. Who attracted you to the guitar? Electric guitar.
1: Well, gosh, my first influence on the guitar, I would have to say, is Ace Frehley, best known for being a member of Kiss. And as a matter of fact, he sadly passed away while we were recording this album. So there are moments on the album for sure where I intentionally paid homage to him as a guitar player, as an influence in my life, where I did, you know, what I could to kind of play in an Ace Frehley kind of style.
0: Oh, cool.
1: But beyond that, you know, I grew up listening to music in the 80s, which I consider to be like the golden age of shred guitar. There were so many good guitar players in the 80s, guys like Eddie Van Halen, Steve Vai, maybe a little bit lesser known, but Steve Vai, who ended up playing with David Lee Roth after he left Van Halen, is absolutely one of my all-time favorite guitar players. Kirk Hammett from Metallica is another one. So many amazing guitar players out there that I've taken influence from.
0: Wow. Now, this album has 10 songs. and it's a complete listening experience. Did you plan it in that order? It comes, jumps around. You got some country at the end, rock and roll.
1: Yeah, you know, I do try to plan my albums
0: yeah.
1: to be a listening experience.
0: Right.
1: So when we went in to record it, I already knew what the order of the songs was going to be. And so we actually recorded it in that order, just to try and maintain that vibe as we were bringing it to life.
0: Good job. Good job. Well, I love it. Good music. And I'm happy to have you back on. Blair, any advice for new and upcoming musicians that are breaking into the scene?
1: I always give the same advice, Matt, and that's you got to make music because you love it.
0: Yeah.
1: It's not always easy putting yourself out there as an artist. As a matter of fact, it can be quite difficult. That said, you are going to have some successes. So make sure to focus on the successes and, you know, always be grateful for the blessings that you're granted by the creator. And I really do think that having the gift of making music and being able to share it with community is a gift from the creator.
0: Mm-hmm. Salute.
1: You know, Larry, even what you do with Indigenous in Music, I think is amazing. You know, like I really hold my hands up to you for creating a space for Indigenous musicians and artists mm-hmm. to come together and, you know, check each other out. Like I was saying, I was listening to the show last night and there's just so many great Indigenous artists. Like it's an honor to be a part of it. And, you know, thank you so much for continuing to do what you do to bring community together. It's great.
0: All right. Thank you. Blair, what's the best way to get a hold of you?
1: Check us out on Instagram, Facebook. 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
0: 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Good to have you on the show again.
1: Great to be back. Thanks for having me.
0: Yeah. Keep us updated. Any new developments, I'll blast them for us.
1: Right on.
0: All right. We're going to play a track from that new album. Here is Let's Do Something.

0: That was music from Midnight Sparrows, and that was Let's Do Something off their new album, Arrows, Arrows, Arrows. In case you're just tuning in, Blair was just here and stopped by in our spotlight.
1: Welcome, welcome to Indigenous in Music.
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Oh yeah, that's the music from The Tribes, Long Black Cadillac. 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

Kaylee Jade, The Great Unknown. The title track off her new album. 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Let's take a cruise to LA. Here's music now from Stolen Identity. This is One Day.

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0: Time to take our ride way up north to Quebec, to the Cree Nation of the Mississippi. Here's Sibby. Wish we were older.

Elastic Bond from Miami. We got some good music. I'm down here in Bradenton, Florida. Come on down for a visit. It's real warm down here. We got about 98 degrees in the shade. All right, Susan Egliu-Kirk, here's Be Set Free.

It's the band Blackbird and Quilt Man, the Blackbird Band. Talk about the Indian. Hey, you're invited. I'm inviting you over to our homepage, Indigenous and Music and Art Circle. We have a lot going on over there. We got the Two Buffalo Virtual Gallery, Say Magazine Library, and our new Indigenous and Music Directory. 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

That's brand new. Bobby Joel Starr. She stands for truth and justice. She'll be in our spotlight in a few weeks. All right, here we go. Laura Nicquay. I'm Larry Kay. We are Indigenous in Music.

0: That's music from Leanne Goose from way up north. That's War Cry. I'm Larry K. We're going to take a short break, and we will be right back.
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It all starts at indigenousinmusic.com. It's time for the home stretch. We're going to head up to Quebec, the Cree Nation of Nemaska. This is the North Stars.

That's music from Sela. All right, the Bloodshots, getting around. I'm Larry Kay. We are indigenous in music. Easy to remember.

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0: That's music all the way down south from Argentina. That's 1915. I'm Larry Kay. Hope you're enjoying today's show. 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
0: It's time to close the show with music from our guest, the Midnight Sparrows. Here's one of my favorites. This is Promise You.

Well, there you go. Another 2 hours of Indigenous and Music with me, Larry K, from the Omaha Nation and the Ho-Chunk Nation. And let's not forget about the Ponca Nation. The good news is I will be back again next week. Thank you for tuning in to Indigenous and Music and supporting us and our musicians. Indigenous and Music has been produced by me, Larry K. Our engineer is Paul Salvatore. Our theme music is composed by Lenny Long. Today's show has been recorded at the Say Magazine Studios in Bradenton, Florida. 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
2: Hello, hello, and welcome to today's show. I'm your host, Best Friends Club, but please call me Matt. We got a really awesome one today lined up for you. I'm going to be doing the full 1 hour mix, so you're going to get a full hour of all songs, originals, and remixes that have been produced by yours truly, Best Friends Club. And I also want to mention that we have a really cool EP coming out next week on Toronto's Yes Please Music. It's a really sick 4-track EP. And we've got a really special episode lined up next week, so you're going to want to stick around. 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

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I've been hitting the mix up for this week's episode. So it's been a bunch of originals and remixes produced by yours truly, Best Friends Club. So with that said, let's jump back into the music. We've got a lot more lined up for you here. 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

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Thank you so much for tuning in to another episode of Friends Per Minute Radio with me. I've been your host, Best Friends Club, and you've been the best. This has been a full hour of originals and remixes produced by yours truly, Best Friends Club. So I just want to say thank you again for having another listen. We got a really special episode lined up for you next week. Very special episode because we are doing a takeover with Toronto's Yes Please Music, a very cool record label. And I have a couple tracks coming out with a brand new EP, so you're not going to want to miss that one. So thank you again for tuning in. We got a few more for you. 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

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your hands, set up your hands, set up your hands, set up your hands, set up your hands, set up your hands, set up your hands, set up your hands, set up your hands, set up your hands, set up your 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up your hands, set up your hands, set up your hands, set up your hands, set up your hands, set up your hands, set up your hands, set up your hands, set up your hands, set up your hands, set up your hands, set up your hands, set up your hands, set up your hands, set up your hands, set up your hands, set up your hands, set up your hands, set up your hands, set up your hands, set up your hands, set 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

Good morning, everyone. Welcome to your Thursday morning indie wake-up call, our first episode for the month of August. You just heard from Pretty with Same Old, released July 17th of 2026, so a couple weeks old, but I hope you will forgive me for that. If it's your first time joining us, this is obviously your Thursday morning indie wake-up call, and hour one of any indie wake-up call that I'm a part of, I really like to crank the Canadian content as much as is humanly possible. That is my MO here, and we're going to stick with that trend for hour one. Coming up next, we're going to hear from Boyhood, and this is Loner.

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We're back on your Thursday morning Indie Wake-Up Call for August 6th of 2026, getting closer and closer to the start of a new school year, both for the younger kids as well as our normal programming volunteer base, which is your Queen's University students. Not exclusively Queen's University students. I think we do have an SLC person somewhere in the mix, but largely Queen's University students. You just heard from Clever Hopes with If It's On. Prior to that, we had Boneyard with Smoke the Sky, and I'll be honest with you, part of the reason why I chose that Boneyard track is because it's off an EP called Oathbreaker, and since I'm a nerd, Oathbreaker makes me think of D&D. Delightful, lovely. Prior to that, we had the New Hires with 4AM. We heard from Leaf Green with And I'll Say, and yes, Leaf Green, maybe a little bit more esoteric. Pokemon Leaf Green, huh? Yeah, I kind of got a video game on my mind. I was going to say a video game obsession, but that feels like one of those shirts you get at Walmart, and that's not true. And we kicked off that music block with Boyhood and Loner. We got a whole bunch of new CanCon still to come, so let's quit beating around the bush. Let's get back into it. Coming up next, we are going to hear from Blind Commentary. This is Bury Your Horses on your Thursday morning Indie Wake-Up Call.

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Written 2 years ago after applying to university, the song reflects a period of uncertainty and conflicting emotions about leaving home and starting a new chapter. 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

0: CFRC is stoked to partner with KPP Concerts on an awesome summer lineup. On June 27th, be sure to catch Long Range Hustle and Psychobilly legends Reverend Horton Heat on June 28th. On July 3rd, check out alt-country legend Fred Eaglesmith, followed by folk punk legend Billy Bragg on July 5th. Emo is alive and well on July 8th with Arms Length and Mo Kenny come to town on July 9th. 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Almond Monica brings Arabic Jazz to Kingston on August 7th, and finally, August 9th, you can see Lucero Ben Nichols. For tickets and full information on these and other awesome shows, visit kppconcerts.com.
1: 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While you're there, get a free professional headshot at the LinkedIn photo booth. This event is open to all FIN students of all years.

We're back. This is Jesse Bell here with you for your Thursday morning indie wake-up call, at least for the time being. That was Alana Maddie with Or Something off their latest release, Epilogue. Prior to that, we had Corey Eisner and The Cashouts with Randomly Predictable. We heard from Nick T with Cerulean Blue, and I love the word cerulean. Very satisfying. We also heard from Liam Hopkins with Start Again. We had Danny Tess as part of our Release Radar series with 17. And we kicked off that music block with Blind Commentary and Bury Your Horses. Coming up next, let's take it in a bit of a folky direction for a moment here. This is Kara Luft with My Heart Will Always Be.

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0: Just a quick music block for you there. We kicked off with Kara Left and My Heart Will Always Be. We heard from Aura with Panic Garden, and that's O-R-R-A, if you're curious about the spelling. And then we just had Strange Plants with What a Time. And we are going to hear a new release radar to bring us into hour two on your Thursday morning indie wake up call.
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And we have got a throwback to a song first released in 2016. This is Living Hour with Seagull. After that, we've got some more brand new CanCon for you with Alexandra Mayo and Cherry Pitt. We're going to hear from Form with Malt. We've got Halcyon Club, all that, and oh, so much more coming up in the next 15 to 20 minutes or so. We'll see where the first part of hour two takes us.

And we're back. That was Weird Nightmare with Where I Belong off their latest release, Hoopla. Prior to that, we had Halcyon Club with I Don't Want to Live Here Alone. And coming up next, we've got another nice long run of music for you, definitely with more of an alternative bent to it. And we're going to bookend this set of songs with two releases from Bloom Effect. One on the first day of 2025, and then the other from the fall of 2025. Why? I just love Bloom Effect. They are a band that I discovered late last year. I love the sound that they've got. I just think they're a really exciting shot of fresh new blood on the Canadian independent scene. So there's my two cents. No, I'm not cousins with anybody in the band. I just really like what they're all about. So we're going to kick things off with Armor. We're also going to hear music from Once a Tree with Vampire Girl. And we've got all that and so much more. It's a pretty fun, wild, wacky, wet, hot Canadian summer. Sure. It's the Thursday Indie Wake-Up Call. You already know what it is.

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We are back. That was Bloom Effect with Suspendo. Prior to that, we had Sister Ray with Chewing on the Rind. We heard from Once a Tree with Vampire Girl. And we kicked off that music block with Bloom Effect and Armor. Coming up next, we have got music from Robot Apocalypse. This is Mechanical Heart. And we're going to follow that up with Shirley and the Pyramids with Western Star. All that and more on your Thursday morning indie wake-up call right here, right now on CFRC 101.9 FM, CFRC.ca.

That was Deep Covers with Mirror World. Prior to that, we had Shirley in the Pyramids with Western Star. And we kicked off that music block with Robot Apocalypse and Mechanical Heart. We're going to close out on a bit of a Latin flair. This is Buen Rostro with Calenmie to close out your Thursday morning Indie Wake Up Call.

0: Muchísimas gracias. 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Muchas gracias.
1: Good afternoon. My name is Bruce Swan. I graduated in Commerce 72. And I'm back after 53 years of being away from Queens. And I'm listening to CFRC. And when I was at Queens, I listened to CFRC. And so I'm

0: All right, it's Thursday, 11 a.m. We're here with CFRC Live Sessions, and today on the show we've got Maddie Leon.
1: Thanks for having me.
0: I would call you like heavily in the folk genre. That seems to be really your wheelhouse.
1: Yeah, I think so.
0: And folk is a genre that's really like storytelling and lyrics focused.
1: Yeah.
0: But when people listen to your songs, which they're going to do in a minute here on the show, you also have like a strong sense of the melody, and that's something that's really important.
1: Thank you, yeah.
0: Do you tend to write melody first or lyrics first?
1: For the first chunk of my like career doing music, it was always melody first, and then I'd find out what fit in here, and then I'd kind of shoehorn in lyrics to fit the melody. And the more I do it, though, I'm writing more and more songs where it's like I have an idea for a song, and then I will figure out the melody to go with that idea, which has been really fun to do, because now I have a few different ways of writing songs where it's not just the same thing over and over, sitting trying to find a cool little riff and then writing a song over top of it. Now it's like like a song, like cover band that I'll be playing later, is like an idea first, then it's like, oh, I'm gonna write a song about that, and then I go that way.
0: And you tend to record your songs, as far as I understand, as part of a trio. You're here solo today.
1: Yes, yes.
0: But a trio is part of your sort of musical thing. Is that songwriting input or musical input?
1: It's kind of like, so the drummer is my brother. Mm-hmm. And then our bass player, Nelson, we've been playing with for a bunch of years now. I would say it's not, when I was younger and in a rock band, a lot of writing was like in a room like this, in a jam space, and things would happen and they would turn into songs, and that's how you do it. Now it's like I'll kind of write a song, and then I would say the two guys help me edit it, or if I trust their ears. So if they hear something then and they're like, this song should do this, then I'll like consider it and then change it. And that's happening more and more often with little lyric ideas or little melody ideas, or just instrumentation or arrangement. It's kind of, I probably get it 85% of the way there, and then they help with that last 15%, but the song wouldn't be the same without that last 15%, you know, if that makes sense.
0: Yeah. And is that the story with this first song that we're going to hear today?
1: So this first song, Can't Hide the Lonely, it's part of an album called Backroad Medicine that we put out last year, and it was one of the first singles off it. And for that record, we rented a house just north of Kingston and worked with this producer named Mark Howard, who's kind of a famous producer. He's worked with like Neil Young and Bob Dylan and Willie Nelson. And the way that we did it was we did it all sitting in the room together. So their input, was so important, because like the bass part was being recorded live and all these changes were happening like on the fly. So Nelson's parts, you know, they were getting made up in real time. And same with the drums. So yeah, I would say that their input,

0: especially for this song and the record that it's on, were, you know, very important.
1: Excellent.
0: Yeah.
1: So you just talked to us about writing songs sometimes concept first. Tell us about the concept of this song here, Can't Hide the Lonely.
0: Can't Hide the Lonely. It's been a while since I wrote that one, I guess, but it's just this idea that I had this idea for this song where, you know, people that are like posting online and they're smiling and they're in a nice place. Maybe they're on vacation, but you know for a fact that they're like in a bad place. That's like right. Maybe they just got broken up with or something and they're smiling in the picture. And it's just this idea that no matter how happy you look or what you're posting online, the people around you who are close to you know if you're feeling like crap. And it's like you can't hide it. And that's what this song is about, Can't Hide the Lonely. Yeah.
1: This is Can't Hide the Lonely by Matty Brown here on CFRC.

0: but you can't hide the lonely. Hi, this is Maddie Leon, and you just heard my song, Can't Hide the Lonely.
1: So, Maddie, that song was off of your album from last year, 2023,
0: yep.
1: Backroad Medicine.
0: Yep.
1: Who we mentioned before the break there, that was produced by Mark Howard.
0: Yes.
1: That must have been a great experience working with Mark. I mean, we got into it just a second ago there,
0: yeah.
1: But tell us about the whole process of making that record with Mark.
0: Yeah, so, like, up to that point, all of the recording I'd done is kind of like piecemeal, and that's how you do it now. You know, you build it up piece by piece, like a drum track, and then guitars and vocals, and maybe things sit around for a couple days, and then you come back to them. But this project and the way he works is you set up in a room, you play live together, you capture it live, where in years before when I'm recording stuff, you know, it might take a song a couple days to record. We were doing three songs a day, so we're just flying through it, and it was a really exciting way of working, which I haven't done before, but now since I love doing it that way, because it feels like you're like performing, which for people who are familiar with recording, it doesn't usually feel like that.
1: Yeah, right.
0: It feels like you're putting together like this thing that doesn't necessarily sound good until the end.
1: You don't see the final product.
0: You don't
1: right
0: see
1: away.
0: The final. Yeah. And it's you know, it's tough to sing well when you're just standing there with a vocal and you're used to playing guitar or piano. But the performances on this record, it was just so fun. So like when I listened to the songs, I think they came out great. But for me, it's like I can see us recording every song. And I just have so many great memories of the experience of being up there for a week recording with him and with the band. And I wish I could do every record like that. Like it was so much fun.
1: Well, yeah. Since you've worked with Mark, you've come back and are back in the recording studio.
0: Yes.
1: And on August 2nd, you've got your EP coming out. And this one, if I might be wrong, but you're back to sort of self-producing.
0: Yes,
1: And what sort of takeaways have you taken from Mark? Because you must have learned a thing or two there.
0: Yeah, so I knew working with Mark, I knew that my wife was pregnant. And I told the guys, well, Mike knew, my brother, he already knew. But I told Nelson and the producer, I told them that we were expecting. And so I knew in my head, we're not going to be able to do this again for a while. Like, I'm not just going to be able to go away. And so the things I took away from him were that performance is awesome. Like, it doesn't need to be perfect. Performance is better than perfect. And vibe, like, and one specific thing, again, for like the recording people out there, he has this enormous Frank Sinatra ribbon microphone. Like it looks like a frying pan, and it's an RCA 44, if anybody knows what that is. And it's just, it's this big, realistic sounding microphone that, especially on acoustic guitars, it just, anything you put in front of it sounded really good. And it sounded like you were standing there. And so I sold some things and bought a nice ribbon mic. So I would say that for this new EP, a ribbon mic is all over this thing. Performances are all over this thing. Like I tried to record the guitar and the vocal at the same time and do stuff like that. But at the same time, I'm working at a project studio at my house to produce it. Everybody in the band has young kids. We're just like at that time in our life. So it was kind of going back to how I started with producing my own stuff, which was very exciting because I realized all this stuff I'd learned over the last couple of years. So yeah, it was great.
1: It's great to have those takeaways from both ends of the spectrum of like gear recommendations,
0: yeah,
1: but also like the philosophical kind of.
0: Totally. Yeah. And nobody like really records that way anymore.
1: Sure, yeah.
0: I guess maybe it's starting to happen a little bit more now in like Nashville with like people like Chris Stapleton,
1: yeah,
0: Jason Isbell and stuff like that. But it's like the way you read about the history of music, that's how people used to record. But you don't get the chance to because you have a laptop with Logic or Reaper on it, and you have to kind of do things in a bedroom or in a basement. But to have that opportunity was really, really special. And yeah, just realizing that like it doesn't have to be as perfect as you might think to sound great.
1: Yeah, I've heard that sentiment said before of like sometimes, maybe not even directly, but sometimes how you record the music is how the music gets listened to. So making music at home on your laptop for people to listen to at home on their laptop, or making music as part of a big performance for people to listen to.
0: Yeah, sort
1: of
0: I haven't heard that. That's really cool. Yeah.
1: Yeah.
0: That's a cool way of thinking about it.
1: It's something that comes through in the recording.
0: Totally.
1: Like, even if it's sort of subtly or, or unconsciously.
0: I've had a few conversations with like musicians about this recently too. It feels like music is stepping away from the really quantized, perfect on the grid stuff, which is scary if that's where you've spent the last bunch of years. But it's exciting if you're a performer and you like to perform, because then it's like on the way out here, I was listening to like the new Vampire Weekend record, and what's his name? Zach Bryan just put out a record, and it's like you listen to it and it's like you walked into a bar and there's all, it doesn't sound particularly great. Like, it's messy, but it sounds real, and it's hard to, it's really easy to buy programs and line everything up and make it sound really slick. But I don't know if our ears are just getting away from that now because we've heard it for so long.
1: It's totally possible that it also coincides with like the live music scene really coming back, like 100%. You know what I mean? 110%.
0: True. Yeah.
1: Like, it feels like.
0: Yeah, after the last bunch of years where we didn't get to feel that stuff for a while. That's a good point.
1: Yeah. Well, let's circle back here into this second song that we're going to hear from you.
0: Yeah.
1: Tell us about this, because I think it does reflect sort of, you talked about where you are in your life.
0: Yes. Yeah. So I've got this EP coming out. It's a little different. It's a very specific thing that I know won't be for everybody, but it's called Everything We've Made. And I just had a daughter about a year and a half ago. And it's just about, it's four songs about that experience of becoming a parent for the first time. And each song is kind of about a specific thing. This song that I'm about to play is Can't Wait to Find Out, and it's written, I wrote it a couple weeks before my daughter Lila was born, and it's just all the things that are going through your head when you know your life is about to change. And it's also about the kinds of things that people tell you and advice people give you, even if you don't ask for it. Like, they just start telling you, oh, you should do this, or watch out for this. Also, it's kind of like some people will tell you, this is going to be the best thing that's ever happened to you. Like, your life's about to change for the better. But then some people will be like, oh, your life's kind of over. You can't travel anymore. You can't do any. And you, those weeks before, you just don't know. You don't know what to think, you know?
1: Yeah.
0: You're scared. You're excited. And this song hopefully bottles up all of that. Yeah.
1: All right. This is Can't Wait to Find Out by Maddie Leon here on CFRC.

Think about the hours. He'll be racing away. Just be there in the moment, knowing that you'll never get it back again. You're thrown into the fire.

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But later when it's quiet, he whispers in my ear, your life has just begun. I don't know how to face it, I don't know what to say. I can barely take care of myself.

0: Hey, this is Maddie Leon. That is my new song, Can't Wait to Find Out.
1: And that's on your new EP, which is coming out on August 2nd.
0: Yes.
1: Wonderful.
0: Yes.
1: So that EP we talked about before the break and that song are kind of a time capsule of this moment specifically.
0: Yes.
1: Where you've just had your daughter, you're becoming a father.
0: Yeah.
1: And it's interesting to think about that song, and I'm sure that you have thought about this in creating it, of like, that song is going to persist, and in the future, your daughter very well may hear this thing.
0: Yeah, I hope she does. Like, I think, it is, it's like a little time capsule of what life has been like this last 2 years. And, I'm really proud of it, and I needed to kind of do it now.
1: There's no other time that you can make song.
0: Yeah, like I had like a couple of these songs that I was like, well, what do I do with these? Do I wait for the next album? I already know what my next album's going to be and it doesn't fit on there. So do I wait like 4 years to put a song out about what's going on right now? So I really wanted to like hustle and get it finished, this little collection, just to have as like, like a little snapshot of where I was from 2023 to 2024 at home, you know?
1: That's great to hear because this is like you're asking a lot of questions in that that song that we just heard there.
0: Yeah.
1: And as of right now, those are completely unanswered. Whereas 4 or 5 years down the road, some of them sort of might be, you know?
0: Yeah, totally.
1: So it's really cool to hear you make that song right now.
0: I'm excited for the EP, and it's funny, like I know that for a big chunk of like my fan base, it probably won't, they're just not there yet, like in their life, and they won't be able to relate to it. But I hope the EP can kind of be like one of those things that people are like, oh, you're expecting, like, you should check out this little EP that Maddie Leon did. I think there might be something in it that'll be comforting or exciting for you. I know I do that with songs. Like if somebody's going through something, it's like, check this song out, that this might hit you, you know?
1: Or sometimes it happens accidentally where you are going through something, just listening to music, and all of a sudden a lyric hits you.
0: Totally.
1: That you didn't expect, in a way you didn't expect.
0: I made this, in preparation for this, this EP coming out, I made like a playlist to go out, and I posted it on my socials. And then I had people kind of messaging me, oh, you know what should also go on this playlist? And there was like a Jason Isbell song off of a recent record that I hadn't heard before. And it was like, oh my God, like it just knocked my socks off. This is like only a couple days ago. And it's cool like how music can do that, and how people can talk to you through songs right where you are. And sometimes a song on a record might not be for you right now, but it will be in a couple years. And
1: so you're like, I mentioned at the top of the show that you are well experienced in the music industry. You're two albums deep right now and an EP on the way.
0: And
1: this final song that we're going to hear from you, like, is reflective on the music industry. And this is, I'll throw my editorial in here. This is my favorite song of yours.
0: This last one
1: we're going to hear.
0: Sweet, thanks.
1: Because I like to hear, like, your super honest, introspective musician's opinion on the music world. Tell us about this song. Where did it come from?
0: Yeah, so this song is called Cover Band. I wrote it last year, and it came out at the starting of the year as just a standalone single. It was a song I literally wrote just for myself. And then it was just like, I had seen some stuff happening in the Canadian music scene, and I was like, God damn, like it was just rubbing me the wrong way. And I wrote this song. I didn't expect to put it out. But then the thing I do with songs is I'll write them and then I'll demo them. And this song just kind of like rose to the top as something I should be putting out. And I don't know when it started happening in the music scene. I know the music scene is struggling and venues are struggling. There's an influx of cover bands and kind of tribute acts right now that is a little unnerving if you're a person writing songs and trying to play at the best venues around, you know, Canada. And it's by no means a slight on cover bands in general, because Nelson in our band, like he makes a living like playing at bars and hotels. So it's not that, it's this new thing that's kind of been happening where cover bands are kind of playing the best venues in a city on the best nights in the best festivals.
1: Right.
0: And, you know, people got to make money. Venues got to fill the venues. So I don't blame anybody for doing anything. It's just, it's kind of rubbed me the wrong way enough to write a song about it and to kind of distill it. And I noticed that specifically, like, there's a pre-chorus where that talks about Massey Hall.
1: Yeah.
0: And yeah, there's just, in my opinion, there's just like places and things that you shouldn't be able to attain unless you are doing your own original stuff. And that just seems to be changing right now. And maybe, yeah, I don't know. I was nervous to release this song though.
1: Sure.
0: And my brother and Nelson both kind of were like, it is a very good song. You should put it out. But Nelson specifically was like, hey man, like, you're going to have to stand behind this. So like, stand behind it if you're going to put it out. Like, don't just like put it out and be quiet about it. Yeah. And so, yeah.
1: But I like that you mentioned that, like, every individual person in that ecosystem you're talking about is just a player playing the game.
0: Right.
1: But you are in a position to comment on the game overall because you've been all around.
0: You know right, I mean? Right, right. Yeah, like, I've kind of watched it happen, especially, over the last couple years. Maybe it's, like, a COVID thing and people coming out of COVID. I don't know. I do know that, like, venues are struggling, so they got to make money however they can. So I don't blame that. I don't know if I blame anybody. It just kind of sucks, man.
1: It's just a commentary and just a song. Yeah.
0: Yeah.
1: No, for sure. Well, we'll go out with this final song.
0: Sweet.
1: Here. Matty Leon, thank you so much for joining us on the show today.
0: Thank you for having me. This has been lovely, and I love what you guys are doing here, so thank you.
1: Well, we are lovers of original music here, so we had to have you on to talk about all this.
0: Sweet.
1: All right, Matty Leon, thanks for coming on CFRC
0: thank
1: Live
0: you.
1: Sessions, and hope to see you again soon.
0: Cheers, you will. Okay, before I play this one, I just want to say I don't hate cover bands, all right? Just want to let everybody know that.

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2: 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I'm Dinah Jansen. 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On Instagram. This week, we've got another fun special episode for you featuring a conversation with Chris Royer, known locally for his work with the band Pound Salt, but who also just came out with a new single teasing his first solo project. We'll have a chat with him and then listen to his new song. Let's jump in on it right now. Thanks for joining us. All right, welcome to CFRC, Chris. It's such a pleasure to have you with us in the virtual studio today. Thanks for joining us.
3: Thank you so much for having me.
2: All right, buddy. So really excited to chat with you about your new single, Won't Find Me South. But first, some of our listeners may be aware, but some others may not be aware that you also are part of another really great local band called Pound Salt, who we've played quite a lot on CFRC. Tell us about your work with the band and the creative stuff that you've done together.
3: Absolutely. So Pound Salt, we formed, I think, 3 years ago, about 3 years ago. And we are a hard rock slash punk slash, just a rock and roll band that, really pride ourselves on the energy that we bring and the live performance that we do. It's something that, that we specifically love, about being in a band. It's sort of one of those things that at the grassroots of it all is the joy of playing live and performing, you know, with other people, but by playing some music that's got a little bit of edge to it as well. So so Pound Salt started about 3 years ago. I am the singer, the primary vocalist and guitar player in Pound Salt. We've released, I think we've probably released six or seven songs now, on social media, on all the streaming platforms. But our journey started, about 3 years ago, when we started gigging, playing mainly Kingston and Kingston area shows, the Mansion, being one of the big venues for us back in the day. Fortunate enough to get on a couple bills at like the Broom Factory and other places like that. But, throughout our 3 year career, thus far, it was sort of like just starting as a grassroots sort of thing, completely DIY. We've been fortunate enough to press some pretty cool merchandise and record some cool songs, and along the way we sort of learned and networked to meet some cool people, not just in Kingston but in just the music scene in general. So our first single, Into the Fray, we were fortunate enough to work with Jay Emmons from the Glorious Sons and Steve Kirstein, now with the Glorious Sons as well. And that was like really cool, really eye-opening for us to see behind the curtain and what it takes to do like the production, the pre-production, the writing and things like that, that go into like even a single song, like a 3-minute song. It was really intense and really cool, and we're very fortunate to get to work with the two guys that we were fortunate enough to get on board with for our first single. And from there we did a couple songs with Jay and Steve, and then we were fortunate enough to kind of move around and do a couple a song or two with different producers and different sound engineers in Kingston and area. So we were fortunate enough to really network and start to meet more like-minded people and try out different songs with different people and things like that. So throughout like the 3 years of Pound Salt and writing and recording songs, I've been super fortunate to meet new people and sit with them when we're recording and see kind of the stuff that I liken it to being like an apprentice in a tattoo shop. It's like there's some things that you can't really YouTube or like watch videos on. There's some things that you just like inherently pick up when somebody's doing their craft. And I found that there's just been some small things I've been able to pick up along the way that's like, oh, it's like a really cool idea where they place a mic for this or how they capture that sound and things like that. So over the 3 years and all the sessions and things we've done, I think all of us were very fortunate to pick up these little like tools and these things that not everybody would get to really see unless you're really putting the time and energy into trying to make it. And that's the thing with Pound Salt has been like all energy, all effort, all the time from its inception to current day. So it's kind of like the origin of Pound Salt and the DIY. And like again, we've been fortunate to get a lot of bills with like local artists and like out of town artists and played with like really cool bands and like things that are bucket list bands and shows for us over the years through Kingston as well.
2: Now you have broken out with your own side project, Royer. What motivated you to break out on your own? You've done some exquisite work and a lot of it with Pound Salt, but now you've got something of your own. Let's hear more about it.
3: Yeah, so the solo music and the solo project is sort of born out of it's like it born out of necessity almost. So it's like a lot of life events and things happening for not just myself but the other members in Pound Salt. So it's like you pour everything into it, and we not like lock ourselves in a basement for 3 years, but like we really take would really take all the time and opportunities we'd have to get together and sit and write. My wife and I very fortunately welcomed two kids in the last 2 years. So we went from having zero kids to having two under two, which is the greatest thing ever. But it's very time consuming. That doesn't like rearrange your priorities, but it just becomes a lot more difficult to realistically pour extracurricular effort into something. So guilty as charged, and just finding it like difficult to navigate that. Not just like leading into having a child, but like they're still like toddlers at this point, and it's like it's all consuming, and they're like relatively exhausting, if not exhausting. But it's also like what's kind of what you want to do. It's like I just want to be around my kids too as much as possible. So it's like there's like a mind change already automatically that. But I'm not the only one as well in the band that have had like our bass player Ryan and his partner welcome their first kid, and our guitarist has like a young kid. And so it's like it's not just one person trying to navigate really new circumstances. It's like really all four of us seems to be at the same time like at these sort of crossroads at our lives where it's like, oh, we got a lot going on. So for me, this project kind of came about just in the couple hours when, my wife would go to bed, or at the time with our first daughter, when they would, go down and go to bed. There's a couple hours before I could go to sleep and just sneak down into the basement and really play acoustic music, something that isn't overly loud. And that's really where like Royer and the project kind of birth was just still wanting to have some creative output, because I've been writing music for, all of my adult life, most, probably over half of my life at this point. It's just found it's kind of like, it's kind of like not something that I can just shut off. So it's just inherently be writing stuff, even without a guitar in my hand, just a melody. It's kind of where some of the songs started, would just be like a melody and, go downstairs in the basement, pick up a guitar and sort of write the songs and kind of start trying to record them along the way. So it was like over the course of last, probably the end of last summer, that I was like writing and capturing, ideas and of the songs and not really having a lot of time to sit and stew over them, which was fruitful. It was like one of those things that I usually write music and songs that are, personal and come from somewhere that's like, deep-seated or, something that's a personal experience for me. So I kind of use this time to just try and be a better songwriter. I'm like, I would like to practice writing songs for the art of writing songs that, isn't something that I personally am going through or personal experience, but just like I'd like to be able to write a good song. And so that's like kind of how this project started. I just was like writing music, and before I knew it, it kind of turned into like a story. Is how this I actually have like an album that's recorded now, with one first single out already, but more to come. And it just I ended up kind of putting it together, in like non-intentionally, and really telling like a story that was not mine, but it was pretty cool to kind of have that happen. So it was like just writing and recording at the same time, with a little bit of tools and stuff that we've picked up in the last few years of being like serious musicians and spending time in the studios. So from there, I was able to like play back and listen to it the following day, and oh, it's actually not too bad, and get ideas that way. And then it's like sort of realizing the sound that I do have and what I'm able to capture, and then my musical mind just kind of automatically processes songwriting that way for this project.
2: Thank you very much. Quite the journey you've had, and congratulations on your growing family too. Indeed. So you talked about your solo project. Thank you so much for that. One of the things that I found really remarkable is your new solo project. Yeah, as yourself, you also just recently played a show with Mall Crimes and Crown of Antlers at Spring Reverb like a couple weeks ago. Tell us about that show.
3: That was a lot of fun. It was surreal. It was really cool. So with my band Pound Salt, that would normally be a bill that we would sit on quite well, like a aggressive punk band and a heavy metal band, a wall of sound, technically savvy musicians. I love Crown of Antlers, and Mall Crimes they were so fun. So normally that'd be a Pound Salt show. But again, just we haven't had like the availability to look into booking shows and committing. There's just been a lot of things that have taken our time constraints. So I actually was offered to open up this show as Royer, as my solo stuff. And I know Mark quite well at KPP, and it was an intentional bill to put me at the start of the night. My sound is pretty strong vocals, and like a storytelling aspect, and a chorus and a hook here and there. And it went really well. I think I was able to talk to a lot of like attendees and things like that, and it wasn't like so out of the realm that it was like seeing three completely different shows. But it was kind of like I was kind of like the sorbet in between tasting fine dishes. I was like the palate cleanser. It was no, it was cool. It was a lot of fun. It was at Musiki, and we were fortunate to play outside. So the stage has like a magnolia tree that's growing right in the center of it, and the ambiance was perfect. It was great. It was my first time performing like all originals, pretty much the album that's going to be out. Playing that live in full as a solo artist, and then again after my set, it got really heavy, really loud, really fast with Crown of Antlers and Mall Crimes. But yeah, it was a lot of fun. And Spring Reverb is such a special festival. It's something that I've always wanted to be a part of. Again, I've grown up in Kingston, so when I was in high school, I would go to the KPP shows and try and help Mark by postering my school in downtown. And like, I've always loved what KPP does, and Mark and team are very special. So to have been able to has played a small role and sort of debut this debut my songs there. And it was fun, and it was special. It was a very chaotic and very fun night. It was very cool.
2: Amazing. All right, Chris. So now you've hinted that there's a new album coming down the line, but we're going to feature your brand new single just released at the end of May called Won't Find Me South. Tell us about this song.
3: Yeah, so Won't Find Me South is one of the first songs that I wrote for this project. It was kind of, again, I guess came from a fictional story. Part of like, say there's probably four songs, five songs of the eight songs on my album that I wrote sort of at the same time, like throughout a couple weeks of that broken, couple hours at night, fiddle around and put stuff away. So Won't Find Me South was the third song in that story. So it's like it's something that people will kind of understand and learn more of when the whole album is out. It ended up being somewhat personal as well. I mean, it's very easy to take a song or lyrics and sort of extrapolate or apply to yourself and your life. That's one of the things that I love about music, but is like evident from this process as well, is when I finished and I look back on a song, I'm like, oh man, that could, that's pretty on the nose for right now and things that are happening in my life or in the world. So it's really wasn't meant to be written as like a snapshot of me and how I'm feeling right now. It's really more part of like a complete story in this sense for this album. But also I think, by osmosis, there's just so much going on, in the world. And it's like kind of cliche to say it, but it's been like a really crazy couple of years for sure, where it's like the apex of it's like the apex of constantly being barraged with, social media and news and just really weird times, really trying times. And I feel like that's like magnified now that I'm a parent with kids. It's like things that not that it wouldn't bother me, but like things that like really things like really bother me in ways, and it's like not about me, it's about, kids, my kids, and like future generations of like what's happening now, and like that ripple effect, and seeing how that can play out by the time the next generation's through. So it's like, it is what not necessarily intentionally about now, but it's like I think through songwriting, it's been like, those things that have been like depressing and overwhelming and like not even something that I necessarily would sit and say I need to release this, but like as I'm writing it, I'm like, it's very applicable to how I feel and have felt the last while. Again, especially magnified with being a parent and trying to navigate, this world, I guess, as cheesy as it is, but like navigate this world now, not just like local to me and my house and this and that. It's like just really hard to kind of navigate through and find like the positive vibes all the time. You have to really search for them some days, and it's just it felt like that was magnified lately.
2: Yeah, indeed. Thank you so much. All right, so we've got a little bit of time left, Chris. Thank you so much for sharing about your new single and the work that you've done on your solo project. Certainly, the work you've done with Pound Salt, and even your most recent show with Ball Crimes and Crown of Antlers. I wonder if you have any upcoming gigs happening locally or even regionally you want to plug while you're here with us.
3: So what I'm trying to do, this summer is spend time with my young family as much as possible. So I've been a little more selective in what gigs and things I'm going to be pursuing and booking. I'm also focusing on releasing my album. So as I'm a new artist, again, Royer, Royer, you can check me out on streaming platforms or social media. But I'm going to be releasing a new song probably, it looks like every 3 weeks until October when I'll be dropping the full album. So there will be a hometown release show, an album release show in October. I'll have more details in a little bit. But it's looking like it'll be October. We'll do an album release show in Kingston. And aside from that, I'm doing some like private gigs. Gonna be playing like fortunate to have been invited to perform at some weddings. Maybe not won't find me south per se, but be playing acoustic music in that. And just looking to actually get out of not just the Kingston. But I'm going to be trying to get into like playing some shows in outside of Kingston. So the hometown album release will be hopefully some excitement for me to get on stage and play all my songs for Kingston.
2: Awesome. And give us a quick reminder how we can follow you on Instagram to keep up with the latest.
3: Absolutely. Yeah. So you can find me on Instagram. It's I'm my handle is Royer. I'm at Chris Royer Music. You can find me on Instagram. You can find my debut single, Won't Find Me South, on Spotify, Apple Music, iTunes, Bandcamp, any of the streaming platforms as well. And June 17th, I'll have my second single will be released. So that's just a couple weeks from now. Back to You is the title of that song that'll be coming out June 17th.
2: All right, and we'll be excited to feature that one as well. And yeah, we'll have to catch up with you in the early fall to before your new album drops. Really excited about that. But thanks, Chris, for joining us. I hope the kidlets, it is 8:20 at the time of recording, 8:25. I maybe your tiny ones are in bed right now.
3: Yeah, I've got my monitor set up right beside the camera here. I've got my eyes on the kids right now. They're both sleeping and allowing me to do this chat with you.
2: Well, thank you very much. This will be airing more like midday, but thank you for joining us in the evening after the kidlets go to bed. It's really nice that you were able to reserve some time to chat with us so much. And we look forward to having you back on the station again and playing more of your remarkable music. Congrats on your new single, Won't Find Me South, and excited to give it a play right now. Thank you for joining us.
3: Thanks for having me. Take care.
2: And thanks again to Chris Royer for chatting with us all about his creative work locally with Pound Salt, his new solo project, and his new single, Won't Find Me South. 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Learn more on Democracy Now!, coming up at the top of the hour. And just a reminder for local musicians out there who want their new work amplified on social media and aired on CFRC, can complete the Release Radar submission form on the Kingston Music Office website or via visit Kingston.music on Instagram. Don't forget to give us a follow at CFRC Music on Instagram as well. Emerging musicians can also sign up now through our Instagram and website for our upcoming and totally free Airwave YGK songwriting workshop with local singer-songwriter Savannah Shea on July 3rd. Space is limited for this free workshop. RSVP today. For now, I hope you've enjoyed our conversation with Chris Royer and our bed music called Into the Fray by Chris's band Pound Salt. Let's have a listen to Chris's lovely solo work now. Thanks for tuning into the Release Radar Rundown, developed in partnership with the Kingston Music Office. I'm Dinah Jansen. We'll see you next time.

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0: a major competition that takes place every 4 years with breast cancer survivors from around the world. 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
2: 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My name is Rue. This is the Yellow Brick Road, CFRC's British and Irish music show. I'm here with you for the next hour and a half, and we've got a great show for you today. We're going to be listening to some new music. We're talking about a few shows over here and there. We've got, as you may have guessed, a guest joining us on the show later on as well. A little different to how we usually do things on this show, but we'll be joined by the 19-year-old boy wonder from Manchester, Jim E. Brown. And you've got between now and 2 p.m. to go and look him up if you haven't already jumped out of your seats in delight. I've got a little bit of Pet Shop Boys playing in the background. The song's called Casting a Shadow, and it was written all the way back in August 1999. And it was broadcast by BBC Radio 1 while there was a total eclipse taking place. And the band say that Neil and Chris wrote the piece to synchronize with the stages of the eclipse. And they also went to Cornwall to present it at the BBC Radio 1 roadshow there. So they were just talking about it yesterday, quite timely again, as there was a total eclipse and in a lot of places a partial eclipse that was visible across Europe this time. Anyone that tried to see it in Toronto was just given clouds to deal with. So good for you if you saw it, but I'm going to keep with the theme of the eclipse for another moment here, and I'm going to play us a new single by PJ Harvey called Voyager. And there's a version of that song that was actually performed by the International Space Orchestra to coincide with the total solar eclipse. They performed the song, a sort of orchestral version of the song, an instrumental interpretation of it, along with the live broadcast of the solar eclipse in its path of totality. You can find all things PJ Harvey at pjharvey.net. And also there's a new album from Royal Blood on its way. They took a bit of a break after they finished touring their last album, 2023's Back to the Water Below. They were saying that they took their foot off the gas for a bit, and then they got into the studio only in Jan 2025, recharged and aiming to go hard and heavy again. And they say that this new album strips everything back to its core. They've got the first single of it out that they previewed on BBC Radio 1 yesterday. It's called 10 Over 10. The album will be called The Dead Company. They say that the album was made with the live show in mind, and I know that the last couple of albums saw them expanding a little bit more. Remember, they're a two-piece band, just bass and drums, and they'd been adding a little bit of keyboards, synths, acoustic guitars and such in the studio to kind of experiment a bit, convey what they had to say, and they'd been playing it live with backing tracks occasionally because their performing dynamic is just Mike and Ben on stage, right? That's their vibe. They don't really use touring musicians on the road. They just like to be the two of them up on stage. To be fair, I loved their 2021 album Typhoons. It was a bit more disco and funky while also being really hard-hitting and riff-heavy and really catchy. But they've said that they've stripped everything back to its core. They said they're back to the bass and the drums being the only thing mainly on the album. It's out on the 13th of November. You can find it at royalbloodband.com. We're going to be listening to 10 Over 10. Let's get started off with PJ Harvey. This is Voyager on CFRC Radio.

0: Real Blood 10 over 10. Welcome back to the Elbert Road, folks. You're listening to CFRC Radio, and we started off with some brand new tunes right at the top of the hour. PJ Harvey and Royal Blood, two bigger releases. And then if you know anything about the show, we're going to go into our smaller bands, our newer bands, all the stuff that, you know, you may never have heard of before, but you're really looking forward to. We've got a lot of debut albums to talk about on the show. I'm going to play us some new music from Man, Woman, Chainsaw. Their debut album Cannonball came out just last week on the 7th of August. I've not actually had the chance to listen to the full thing start to finish yet, but I've heard a lot of the songs, and I'm getting the sense that this is an album that kind of rewards multiple listens. There's some chamber pop on the album, there's some post-punk, there's some really catchy indie riffs and like delightful pianos and stuff, and some of it really delves into art rock and prog rock. There's a lot of lush harmonies, violins longingly rushing all over the songs. I definitely hear a little bit of jazz on the songs as well. My friends are in love with the album. They've been listening to it on repeat, and I'm actually a little bit behind. I want to sit down with it properly before I can start putting together themes and such. So we will definitely be revisiting this album on air when I have more thoughts on it. But I can tell you, it's a layered album. It is a joint songwriting effort for them. There's six people in the band writing together as they all bring in ideas, different influences. They've been writing together since they were 16, and they're now in their early 20s, I believe. And this album was recorded with Seth Evans, formerly of Black Midi, and also Margot Broom, who's worked with a lot of Indian punk bands from that London scene, like Fat White Family, Big Joni. And they said that they initially wanted to make a heavy, in-your-face album. And I can kind of see that. If you remember sort of songs like The Boss from 2024, their Easy Peasy EP, then you'll go, yeah, that heavy Man, Woman, Chainsaw. They said they wanted to sound, you know, be in your face and heavy and loud, like Rage Against the Machine. But then they realized that they are not Rage Against the Machine, and then they leaned into their softer side, and that's more of what you'll get on this album. It's totally different from where they came from, but it's a really good album from what I've heard so far, so do go listen to it. You can find the album at manwomanchainsaw.bandcamp.com. The album's called Cannonball, and I'm going to be playing us one song off of it called Flick of the Wrist, but they're all really good, so go listen to them. Double Negative is another band that I'm going to be playing for us next. They're an indie alternative band from Bolton in Greater Manchester. They released their debut EP this year called I Can See Right Through You. It's very cool rock and roll with cool riffing. It's got really good bass work as well. You spell their name Double Negative Music, and you can find them on Instagram at Double Negative UK. And then I'm going to be playing us some music from a Bristol five-piece band called Cherry Chain. They've just put out an album called The Projector. They've been going since 2022, and they call themselves woozy, slowcore, abrasive post-punk, and otherworldly dream pop band. You can find them at cherrychain22.bandcamp.com. I'm going to play a song that really caught my ear. It's called Worms, but we'll get started off first with Man, Woman, Chainsaw. This is Flick of the Wrist on CFRC Radio.
1: It came undone.

Worms by Cherry Chain. Welcome back to the Yellow Bridge Road, folks. My name is Roof. You're joining us halfway in. We've been playing some cool new releases from new bands that you should be listening to. We heard something from the new album, the new debut album by Man Woman Chainsaw. That was Flick of the Wrist. Go check out the whole album, Cannonball. It's really worth giving a proper listen to. Heard some music from Double Negative, a song called Time Frame. They're a Bolton, Manchester-based band. And that bass was really just popping in there. That was great. I'm going to play some new music from the indie rocker Peter Zahn. He's been around for a little while. He's previously been featured on the FIFA soundtrack a couple of years ago. He's been doing really great things. And this is a new single of his called Angels that I've been digging a lot. I'm also going to play us some new music from Ireland by an artist called Banrian, whose name I think means queen in Irish. If I'm remembering that right, from what little Irish I know. But this one is a surprisingly softer alternative song from them. They are usually a little bit more heavier and such. The single is called Roseland, and they released a video that they kind of got together with their families and their friends to kind of record, and they said that it was special to make, and they were honored to preserve and share snapshots of their family and all the love that surrounds them and their open doors. They said that it was filmed in their grandparents' house in the depths of January, with cousins, with friends. You can find their work at Banrian, spelled banrion.bandcamp.com. And folks, I'm going to talk about something a little bit different, just some music news that's been happening in the last week or so that I think a lot of us are concerned about. So I don't know if you've heard, but six music publications: Brooklyn Vegan, Alternative Press, Revolver Magazine, Goldmine, and two more have been gutted by their parent companies, Veeps, which is a live stream ticketing platform. So they sort of facilitate ticket sales and such for live streamed events, owned by the two brothers from Good Charlotte, Benji and Joel Madden. Almost the entire staff of all these publications has been laid off. We don't know who's left. We also don't really know yet who pulled the plug. So they were owned, sort of 49% stake was owned by Veeps and the Madden brothers, 51% by Live Nation. So we don't know who exactly is responsible for pulling the plug like this. But it almost doesn't matter, you know. These were huge magazines, very well-read magazines. So them all being culled in one single move like that, it's hard to call it or see it as anything other than a move of complete greed and just putting the chance to cut a small amount of spending ahead of the immense role that these magazines play within alternative music communities, you know. Like I was saying, none of these magazines were not well read. They all had huge readerships, huge audience between sort of their websites and their social medias, and in some of their cases, the actual magazines, the print magazines, and you know, the genres that they covered are some of the most profitable ones right now, like alternative music, emo, pop punk in particular, having a real moment. And you know, we just had, or we will have, the Montreal edition of the Vans Warped Tour. These are all huge, huge festivals. The music scenes are not dying. People are looking for coverage, but there's almost like this artificial kind of scarcity being created to give the illusion that these magazines are dying. They all had very huge presences, and it's just another reminder, I think, that good music journalism is being pushed out and defunded even when there is such a demand for it. And you know, we have to be vigilant, because Live Nation will not save the grassroots scenes, as you can clearly see. It has the money to, but it doesn't care. The underground is always discovered, nurtured, and documented by underground and independent journalism that cares about the communities they operate in, that actually lives and works within those communities. I mean, the guy that started Live Nation and Ticketmaster had never promoted a show in his life. Like, these people don't have the interests of the music community, the music ecosystem that ensures that they're able to produce top level talent, and you know, maintain that pipeline from sort of grassroots to big artists, and keeps there being big artists for them to, you know, to sell tickets for them to put on shows for, to fill their venues. None of this would exist without the smaller ecosystems that these artists come through. So, you know, smaller communities
smaller journalists, smaller independent things like this radio station, I should say, a lot of smaller local focused radio stations, blogs, journalists. That's the kind of stuff that we have to work to protect, because Live Nation will not do it. It's Kingston Live and not our commercial stations, which are syndicated from Ontario, that don't know or care about Kingston's music scene. You know, that's the stuff that we need to be protecting. And that's just one example. So please, please try and support independent journalism before it's gone, rather than mourning it after the fact. Here's another example for you. I discovered a band called Mother Suspiria just yesterday. They're a new band from Manchester that's been going for a little while. I stumbled across them in a local indie magazine called NWM, North Wales Music Magazine. And you can find them on Instagram, so do go support them and such. NWM_magazine_. But Mother Suspiria, I found some demos that they've put up online. They don't officially have music released yet, but some of their demos are up on SoundCloud, and I'm going to be playing us a song called New Day. I'm really looking forward to when this comes out, but you know, if the demo itself sounds this great, I can't wait for what it's actually going to sound like. You can find them at soundcloud.com/mother-suspiria. And again, as I said with the magazines, it's about supporting our upcoming emerging artists independently, which is why I give out the Bandcamp links when and where I can find them. And we're going to be listening to these artists. They're all great. Go support them. Let's get started off with Peter Zahn. This is Angels on Yellow Brick Road, TFRC Radio,

Day by Mother Suspiria, New Manchester Band for you to listen to. On the last set, we had music from Peter Zahn, a new song of his called Angels, and Banrian with Roseland. Folks, we've got a second album on the way, excitingly from Masterpiece. His album, If I Don't Love You, Who Will, is coming out on the 2nd of October. We love Masterpiece on this show. He's actually been a guest on this show, came and talked to us around the time that his debut album was coming out a couple of years ago, How to Make a Masterpiece. That was one of our favorite albums of 2024, just by the way. And I should say, if you want to listen to that conversation, that interview is around as a podcast. Just Google Yellow Brick Road and you'll probably be able to find it on some podcasting platform that you use. And if not, you can always just get in touch with me and I'll be happy to help you out. You can send me a message on Yellow Brit Road on Instagram. That's the handle. 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But Masterpiece has kind of been going from strength to strength since that album. I mean, he's collaborated with artists like Young Franco and Wale, huge artists. He was on tour last year as well in Europe with Franz Ferdinand, and he collaborated on a sort of remix of their song Hooked, which is so catchy. And I mean, he was the right artist to open for them. I saw him earlier this year, actually, when he played at the Drake Underground in Toronto. And I'm looking forward to the second album, but it is a little bit of a gear shift for him. I mean, he's always been the indie sleaze revival, party kid. There's songs like Lou Song, which when he played on stage, actually, he was like, don't try this at home. I'm only kind of like, you know, I'm hyping it up for the party a little bit, but we're not actually that crazy, which made me giggle a bit and I really appreciate. But the second album of his, If I Don't Love You, Who Will, that's out on the 2nd of October. It's a little bit more of a vulnerable, melancholy side, two pieces songwriting. He said the album's very personal, so if you're going through a breakup, this might be your cup of tea. And this new song is called Sucker Punch, and it's kind of about being sucker punched by heartbreak. It's a more gentle song than we've heard from him. Find his work at Master, P-E-A-C-E, MasterpieceOfficial.com. And then I've got some new music from Gwen, the singer-songwriter who was kind of the front person of the incredible Welsh post-punk band Adwaith, who very sadly split up last year, and we were all kind of left wondering what's going to happen next, because, you know, they were one of the most exciting bands in Welsh music in the last 10 years, and kind of the band that a lot of people go to first when talking about modern Welsh and Welsh language post-punk, indie rock, or just music in general, popular music. And after they split up, they were quiet for a little while, but now their singer and front person, Gwenllian Anthony, is back with a solo project of hers. And she's put out her debut single called Achebyr Iaith, which means saving the language in Welsh. But she says it's not simply about preserving the language. It's about defending creativity itself. And she said that sort of sometimes the way people viewed their band as a band of three women was to sort of belittle their creativity, their ambition, their achievements, and almost kind of, you know, put down their success to, you know, being promoted by outlets that were trying to save the language, or the government even, just because they sang in Welsh. And Gwen's kind of taking all of that and turning it into a slightly more positive thing. She says instead of dwelling on the negativity, Achebyr Iaith transforms it into something hopeful. It's a declaration of everything she's always stood for, that creativity belongs to everyone, language is a living force, and the imagination is one of humanity's greatest acts of resistance. And she explains about the song, it's about reclaiming the narrative. It's a reminder that talent, determination, and belief will always matter more than the assumptions others make about you. You can find her on Instagram. Her handle is gwenmusic.gwenmusic. Then I'm going to play some new music from Georgia Smith. The R&B musician's third album, What Are the Odds, is coming out on the 21st of August. And she's got a new single out with Wizkid called Alive, which is a blend of soul and dance floor beats and a light bit of an Afrobeats bass. This album, she says, came together really naturally. It's pulling from UK garage, grime, and house. The music feels uplifting, but the lyrics can be sad at times. They're about growing up, love, loss, friendships, and figuring things out as I go.
I trusted my instincts with this one, and I think you can hear that throughout the record. It does sound like it's going to be a really, you know, assured and confident album, an album that sort of knows its place in the world. You can find her at Georgia Smith, spelled J-O-R-J-A, smith.com. Let's get started off with Masterpiece. This is Sucker Punch on CFRC Radio.

Alive by Georgia Smith from her upcoming third album. This song a collaboration with Wizkid. We also heard some music on the last set from Masterpiece and from Gwen. That's Gwen Lee and Anthony from the band Adwaith. Folks, I have a few more songs for you today before we're joined by Jimmy Brown, the singer, songwriter, musician from Manchester, who is a chronic alcoholic with a string of degenerative conditions, and still somehow his personal brand of hopeful, depressing music seems to really caught the eyes of his millions of followers across his Instagram, the Reddit, and his YouTube channel. So there, he'll be joining us after the show. We caught up with him just before his last show in Toronto last month at the Garrison, and we just, you know, chatted all about his new album Dirt and various other things. You can find him on Bandcamp as well. Like I've been saying, support young upcoming independent artists. You can find him at Jim E. Brown.bandcamp.com. Remember, it's not Jimmy, it's Jim E. Brown.bandcamp.com. The album's called Dirt. I'm gonna play some new music out of Dublin first, though. There's a band called Really Good Time. They're a three-piece rock band, and they've just released their debut album, Affirmations, which they say is a collection of songs about turning inwards when this fresh hell becomes too much. Kind of a Jimmy Brown theme, actually, but in a slightly different way. The opening track catches your eye right from the get-go. It's buzzy, it's noisy. They say it's about trying to escape the indignity of human bodies on a crowded Dublin bus by gluing your eyes to a phone, amongst other things. You can find them at reallygoodtime.bandcamp.com. I'm also going to be playing us some music from out in Bristol. This is a shoegaze dream pop band called Stay Lunar, who just put out an EP called Middle of the End. I'm going to play us a song called Here With You, and I was thinking the New Order fans are going to love this one. It's a 5-song EP themed around anxiety, exposure therapy, phone addiction, and self-acceptance. 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Let's get started off with Really Good Time. This is Dublin Bus on CFRC Radio.

Hollywood here with you. We also listened to some music from the Dublin band Really Good Time with their song Dublin Bus. I was thinking about Stay Lunar even as we were listening to this, that it's a kind of darker one. The New Order fans will really appreciate that. And speaking of New Order, do you guys know Peter Hook's coming back on tour? He's bringing Peter Hook and the Light Round on tour. And speaking of live shows, that's also happening later on this month in August. Of course, there is Back to the Farm happening this weekend, and I'm really jealous of anyone that's going because it promises to be an incredibly fun weekend. So I hope you all have a great time over there. But I will also say that there's a couple of shows coming up in Toronto that I'm really excited about in the next few weeks. Peter Hook is, I think, coming end of the month, but there's two shows happening on the 19th of August, and I would like to try and make both of those shows. There is an Australian band who sort of do zeros nostalgic music called Play Lunch that have really, really blown up online when one of their songs, Keith, went absolutely globally viral. And if you all remember the way people were talking about the Chats' song Smoker when it came out, calling it the new Australian national anthem, this song has kind of been filling that void for 2026.

and they're coming and playing the Garrison in Toronto on the 19th of August. But on the same day, there's, and this is all like, this is all secret information really, but there's a band called Concrete Vehicles from out in Vancouver who've been doing really, really good stuff as well. They're coming back to Canada, to Toronto this week, actually. They're playing two shows supporting Alex is on Fire at the RBC Amphitheatre, which are really huge shows. And then they're doing their own little secret show, I believe, under a bridge somewhere. And you have to sort of message them to get details of where it's happening and everything. It's all kind of hush-hush. But what I'm going to do for you is I'm going to play some music by both these bands today. Play Lunch, I'm going to play a very heavily radio-edited version of Keith, but just to give you an idea of what this is all about in the first place. You can find them at playlunchband.square.site. And you'll also find their gigs over there. They're playing on the 19th of August. Concrete Vehicles, they've just put out a new single called Cut Ties, which I'm going to be playing us. And they had a great album last year called Station on the Hill, when they were still known as Computer. They've had to change their name. You can find them at concretevehicles.bandcamp.com. And then when we're back, we'll be joined by Jimmy Brown. So you guys enjoy that. And you will hear from me next week then. Goodbye.

we had just started World War III. We had just started World War III.

0: said, surely you could just as easily park it over there.
1: Surely you could just as easily park it over there.

0: It was a Tuesday afternoon we last saw Keith. The current affair crew came rolling down the street. He heard a knock and opened up his door, shocked and perplexed.
1: Tracy Grimshaw.
0: She held the mic right up to his face, called him out for everything and said, "You're a disgrace." But Keith wasn't listening. His eyes were locked deadpan,

0: Awesome. So we're here in Toronto with the boy wonder, the man himself. He's only 19. He's got a string of degenerative conditions. He has severe anxiety, alcoholism, and obesity, but it hasn't stopped him from inspiring people all around the world. I'm joined by none other than Jim E. Brown.
1: Right, my name is Jimmy Brown. Thank you for having me on this, what is this?
0: Radio show.
1: Radio. How much does it pay?
0: We can discuss that after.
1: Okay. Mm-hmm. Right. So, you just ask me questions, or what is it?
0: That's typically how it goes in an interview, yeah.
1: Yeah, right.
0: Mm-hmm. How's it been for you? Welcome to Canada.
1: How has it been in Canada?
0: Yeah.
1: Yeah, it's really quite a shithole. I mean, it's just it's an awful place. I don't understand how people live here, but it's all right, really. I mean, you've got alcohol, a bit of stodge, food, you know, so I guess it's all right, but... Mm-hmm.
0: I've been hearing that the Scots have been trying to drink Boston dry. Are you going to drink Canada dry today?
1: I will drink an excessive amount of alcohol, but I don't like to set goals or be aspirational in any kind of way. I just am an alcoholic, really, and I would just like to drink as much, but I don't want it to be a competition or anything like that. That would just... I really mean it just to quell the emotional pain I feel perpetually. It's not about like competing or anything like that. It's not about having fun, you know.
0: Yeah, it's just about trying to keep the misery a bit at bay.
1: Exactly, yes. Mm-hmm. It's not about any fun, yeah. Mm-hmm.
0: And you've come down, I saw that you were in New Zealand a few days ago.
1: Yes, I were in New Zealand, yeah.
0: Just as far away as you could possibly get from Canada.
1: Yeah, it's a bit far, isn't it? Mm-hmm. But it's actually exactly the same. It's just they talk in a weird, funny voice there. You also talk in a weird, funny voice, but it's just a different weird, funny voice mm-hmm. to Canadians. So it's just another weird place, really.
0: How's the jet lag treating you?
1: I've not noticed it, really. I've just been getting pissed and eating excessively. I mean, I will say Toronto is good. There's many fat fuck foods to be had. Yeah.
0: Mm-hmm. I mean, I guess it's not much different to a hangover in some ways.
1: What?
0: Just jet lag.
1: Oh, jet lag, right. Yeah, I don't really know what jet lag is. It's like when you can't sleep proper. I don't really ever sleep properly, you know. I just kind of wake and sleep at intervals throughout the day. And it is just a flexible gradient when nighttime is for me.
0: Yeah,
1: it's not based on light or dark or the cycles of the sun or moon. Mm-hmm.
0: I think you just feel a little dissociated and out of it.
1: Yes, right.
0: Mm-hmm. But like you were saying, you've been in Toronto a few days, and
1: yeah.
0: How's the food been? We saw you tried the fancy induced burger recently.
1: Yeah, that
0: recently.
1: Was lovely, the fancy induced burger. It was just a burger with a syringe of cheese in it. Yeah, it was nice. It's just a burger, really, nothing special. But mm-hmm. for some reason, they wanted to put a syringe of cheese. I'm not going to say no to that, really.
0: Mm-hmm. And you're here now. 12 albums later,
1: yes.
0: 4 books later,
1: you're 6 books.
0: 6 books later, you're only 19. How do you find the time to write so much?
1: Well, I'm just a big believer in, I don't really have an editorial process. I just release everything that I expunge from my obese body. And so whatever it is, it just comes out. So there's no quality control or anything like that. It's all just a bit shit.
0: Mm-hmm. Does it help to express the pain?
1: Yes, I find that it's a bit of a catharsis, or it's just another thing. It's just eating excessively, drinking excessively, writing books and songs. It's just all part of the same spectrum, really.
0: I want to talk about your musical inspirations,
1: yes,
0: because
1: right.
0: I've heard you've listened to 3 bands ever,
1: yes,
0: Coldplay,
1: right.
0: Kraftwerk, and the American band Phish.
1: Yeah, that's right.
0: But the music you write has a lot more range to it. Like, I hear a bit of maybe like David Bowie, a bit of The Cure. I know they might be a little bit, they might be a bit before your time. You are, of course, only 19 years old.
1: Yeah, right.
0: But what's inspiring your music right now?
1: Well, I've just discovered a Scouser band, the Beatles. You know them?
0: Oh, yeah, yeah.
1: Yeah, the Scousers. And yeah.
0: Little known band. That's quite a niche find.
1: Yeah. Well, they're very interesting, you know, and... their early albums are quite like straightforward pop, but then they go a bit more experimental. I've not listened to all their albums, but I understand the later albums go a bit more experimental. So I think they're very interesting bands. There was 2 blokes in it, John and Paul. And then there were 2 other like members who were just replaceable, just garbage, rubbish people. Yeah, they're rather interesting. And Paul McCartney has a fat, juicy ass I've seen in pictures.
0: Mm-hmm. You grew up in Didsbury in Manchester.
1: Yes, right.
0: And there's a lot of focus on Manchester at the moment. Today is actually a year since Oasis played their reunion show over there.
1: Right, yeah.
0: They're from your hometown. What do you think of them?
1: I've not ever listened to them, really. I don't take much interest in this Vancouverian music. I just think it's all rather, it's rubbish to me. It's really, it's quite boring. I mean, it's just, I mean, it might be all right. I don't know. I've not really listened to Oasis, but yeah. I mean, maybe they're all right. I don't know.
0: I think you may have it covered with the Beatles.
1: Yeah, right.
0: Mm-hmm. And obviously, there's one Oasis song that I think even you may not have been able to escape, especially lately. It's everywhere, Wonderwall. You are English, of course. Yes. Do you think it's coming home?
1: Do I think it's coming home? I don't understand what you mean by that.
0: Okay. Do you follow football?
1: No, I abhor sport. I just, you know, as an obese person, I don't like using my body. I don't like physical activity. And I don't like watching others engage in physical activity. It pains me to see other people using their bodies because I empathize with the physicality of it. And it just disturbs me to think of myself running and kicking like a ball. So no, I don't engage in sports.
0: I get a bit of short and furred of watching them just get exhausted all the time.
1: Yeah, right. Well, yeah, so I just, I don't like it. No.
0: But talking about a different area that you do talk about quite a bit in your writing, you talk quite frankly about being very unlucky in love. Right. And you've written about, you know, a string of exes who you're not in contact with anymore, right. Who you've removed from your life and the pain of it all. And you wrote a song recently on your new album, Dirt,
1: yes.
0: About a date that you were on, a date who said that your face smelt like butter.
1: Yes.
0: And that seemed to have gone really well. So did that go anywhere?
1: I don't remember, you know, that's the problem with alcoholism. It's just your memory just becomes so clouded and muddy. So it's just a bit confusing for me. I can't recall.
0: Mm-hmm. Are you happy these days though?
1: No, absolutely not. I'm happy to have a beer in front of me, and I believe at the gig there'll be some beers for me. So that does provide a bit of comfort, yes, mm-hmm. But happiness, no.
0: And you've been touring the United States lately.
1: Yeah, right.
0: Has that been difficult? Like, their drinking age is 21. You're only 19, of course.
1: Yes. Well, I think because of my degenerative conditions, no one has ever asked me for identification. So it's never been a problem to procure an alcoholic beverage, luckily. And if it were a problem, that would be a health concern. Because if I don't have a constant stream of alcohol flowing through my blood, I experience the dreaded shakes, the delirium tremens, and it's rather dangerous. But it's not come to that, luckily.
0: Mm-hmm. Also feels a bit Make-A-Wish Foundation-ish.
1: Oh, sorry?
0: It all feels a bit Make-A-Wish Foundation-ish as well. Let the boy have his drink.
1: I don't really understand, but if it means I can have more, then yes, I agree.
0: Yes, of course. And your music has been, like, you've been touring in the US, you've been touring Australia, New Zealand,
1: yeah.
0: All around the world. Your music has been connecting with people, because I guess we all feel a little shit sometimes, and we all feel like we aren't perfect, and like we want to still be treated well,
1: right.
0: As you said on your song Dirt. What have the fans been telling you?
1: Oh, well, I try not to speak to them, but yeah, they've been telling me they like it, but I don't understand why. I think my music is quite shit. I would never listen to it. I'd rather listen to something nice, like a bit of Fish, a bit of Kraftwerk. But if someone likes it, then that's nice for them, I guess, but not for me.
0: Mm-hmm. The way it's been connecting, I mean, it almost feels like, you know, you've got the soul of an Englishman and the heart of an American with the way that this US tour has been taking off.
1: Right.
0: They've really connected with it.
1: Well, which US tour?
0: The US states that are coming up later on that have sold out.
1: Yeah, some of them, yeah. And now I'm in North America. I've been in Mexico as well, also part of this continent, which, by the way, is a really shit continent. I mean, but yes, and Europe and Australia, United Kingdom, Ireland. Yes, there's people in all of these shitty places, but I don't know what else to say about that.
0: So what's coming up next for you? Like, Do you think you have anything planned? More shows, new drinks you want to try, albums you're writing?
1: No, no. I don't really engage in any new behaviors. It's just more of the same. Alcohol abuse, excessive consumption of food, songwriting, book writing. And yes, I will be in the United States, as you mentioned, in September. Then I believe in the United Kingdom again in March. And oh yes, I will. There will be a Jimmy Brown wine. A winery in Germany is making a Jimmy Brown Riesling, and I will be performing at the winery in August.
0: That's quite interesting.
1: Yes.
0: And what can people expect when they come to see you live?
1: I don't know what they expect. I guess they expect a fat person to sing music, and I tend to deliver on that promise.
0: I've just realized I'm wearing a Fontaine's DC shirt today, and that's a band that I hope this doesn't bring up any traumatic memories for you. What happened in that travelodge?
1: Oh, right. Are you referring to my song? What's the title of it? I had a psychotic episode in a Brighton travelodge after meeting Green from Fontaine's DC. No, yeah, Green was more a lovely bloke. My psychotic episode had nothing to do with him. It was just the nature of psychotic episodes, really. They just come and go. There's no rhyme or reason to it. Mm-hmm. Yeah, it wasn't very pleasant. But just happened to be on the same day as when I met him. But that's all.
0: Mm-hmm. Worst places for it to happen.
1: Yeah, right. Well, a travelodge at least is a comfortable environment. Mm-hmm.
0: Just a little bit shit.
1: Well, travelodge is quite nice.
0: Okay. And we've been talking about, you know, the millions of people that have been following you worldwide. And some of them actually sent us some questions to ask you.
1: Okay.
0: So would you mind answering some fan questions?
1: Sure.
0: We have a question from Huge Success asking, how do you find the inner strength to continue on every day?
1: I'm motivated primarily by alcohol and withdrawal symptoms. They motivate me to get up out of bed and purchase more alcohol.
0: And what does the E in Jim E. Brown stand for?
1: Yeah, I don't really know. Can't be bothered to figure that one out. I'm not certain, really. Mm-hmm.
0: And of course, you are no contact with your family now, so you can't ask them.
1: Yeah, that's right.
0: Do you have any guidance on how to go about worshipping practices for those of us that see you as God?
1: Oh, worshipping practices for those who see me as God. Oh, yeah, I don't know. I mean, maybe just like buy my merch or give me money in some way if you see me. I would never understand that, but I think that's the only practical way to engage with that feeling, yes.
0: How many hot dogs can you eat in one sitting?
1: I don't know, but I did do a hot dog eating contest and I were only able to eat 9 or 10 or something in 10 minutes and I vomited, but I was also smoking marijuana and I was using SSRIs as a performance enhancement drug, because I understand these SSRIs make you fat and hungry. I don't know, maybe 9 or 10.
0: And another question we'd had in from someone was, how does a man so young make music so sad?
1: Well, I don't know. I don't think my music is very sad. And I don't think I'm very young. There's been much younger artists. Michael Jackson was very young, much younger than 19. And I don't know, is my music sad?
0: I think some of it does really speak to the soul. Wanting to connect with your inner child, I think I felt that too.
1: Oh, right, yeah. Well, yeah, I don't know. I don't have an answer for that question.
0: Well, you might have an answer to this one. How do you like your eggs?
1: How do I like my eggs? I like boiled eggs. I just like them boiled, very tough. And I like a bit of boiled egg, a bit of Red Bull, a bit of vodka Red Bull. Have you read Brown on Brown Volume 1?
0: I have started it.
1: Yeah. Well, I talk at length about boiled eggs and vodka Red Bulls and things like that.
0: Okay. Well, Jimmy Brown, thank you so much for joining us.
1: Absolutely. It's been an absolute pleasure. My anxiety and depression are overwhelming. I drink alcohol to ease the pain, but it's not helping.

internet research says that I can talk to a childhood version of myself. And that it could be good for my mental health.

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Yeah, starting off this week's The Freedom Principle with a 1968 recording that helped to create a subgenre of music in Senegal that became a national popular dance music known as Mbala, spelled M-B-A-L-A-X. Mbala emerged as the distinctive sound of post-colonial Senegal. The tune we heard is Mandel Lee by the Super Eagles. The Super Eagles had been a top local band, playing the popular music of the day, which included merengue, Cuban, and ballroom music. In 1970, they accepted an invitation to a music festival in London, England. After they performed, the band was relaxing backstage, playing merengues and singing in their own Wolof language. Upon hearing this, the organizer of the festival exclaimed, "That's what you should be playing." Upon returning home, they decided to add Wolof percussion and lyrics to modernize their music with a traditional sound. Local teenagers who emulated their new direction included the pioneers of Mbala, namely El Hadji Faye, Tion Sek, Omar Penn, and Youssou N'Dour, who received early musical training in the Star Band. Here's the Star Band with the track Bamos Pel Monte on The Freedom Principle.

Yes, two examples there of Senegal's music scene prior to the outbreak of this week's focus genre, Mbala. We just heard Gelawar perform Ya Mam Samare. That was preceded by the star band de Dakar with the track Bamos Pelmonte. In 1977, while Britain was unleashing punk music to North American shores, the younger members of the star band left to form their own group, Étoiles de Dakar, or Stars of Dakar. The music was loud singing in the Wolof language, blaring horns and throbbing percussion. They were young, defiant, street thuggish, and very popular. This next set will feature the music of Étoiles de Dakar, starting with the tune Tili on the Freedom Principle.

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That's the Freedom Principle, Tuesday at 10 a.m. right here on Powell Rivers Community Radio, CJMP 90.1 FM.

Yeah, and there you have four examples of the legendary Mbala band of Senegal, Étoile de Dakar. We heard the tracks El Bori, preceded by Sula Seydoum Toun. Before that, the track Absa Gaye, and starting off the set with Tili. All four tracks from the four CD set issued by Stearns Africa between 1993 and 1984. All tracks recorded live with limited production, but we're just lucky to have them. Étoile de Dakar lasted only 2 years. El Hadji Fay and guitarist Badou Ndiaye left to form Étoile 2000. Youssou N'Dour formed Super Étoile de Dakar, becoming the group's chief music director and manager. We've got some Super Étoile de Dakar in the queue, but first let's listen to Étoile 2000 and their immediate hit record, Boo Boo and Gary, on the Freedom Principle.

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1: with your host, Nabob Woo,
0: as he shares 90 minutes of his favorite music finds of the week. 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
2: 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Tinyara Munke, wow, wow, you're doing so enough, Timetina, no, you come out. But look

那有米穿家里打开有你们也不给谁请求请给 walk together keep on walking

0: Yeah, two examples there of Youssou N'Dour's Super Étoile de Dakar. We just heard New Africa from 1995. That was preceded by Bakour from 1985. We started that set with Etoile 2000 and their hit recording Boo Boo and Gary. Well, we've highlighted the chief architects of this week's focus genre of Mabala. Let's listen now to one of the more recent musicians still expanding on the foundations of Mabala. From 2020, here's Abdou Git Sek from his release Coup d'État with the track A Waliou on the Freedom Principle.
1: Subangol.

Yeah, the group Halam, spelled X-A-L-A-M, from 1975. This group added a more jazz feel to their music than the other Mabala groups we've highlighted on today's program. That was preceded with Abdu Git Sek with his 2020 recording of A Waliyu. Thanks for tuning into this week's Mabala from Senegal special. May I remind you to continue to keep your ear to the ground for that underground sound of community radio on this excellent community radio station. The artist Youssou N'Dour has played heavily in this week's program as he is both a pioneer of the genre as well as the one credited with providing the genre its name. This year, after more than 50 years of recording, he released another LP. This, his first LP, with the name Mabala, from which we've selected the track Fay Bor. We'll see you next time on The Freedom Principle.

That is Martin Borsch, you just heard, out of Edmonton, Alberta, with a new track, a new single there called Breathe 2.0. And Martin is going to be coming through Ontario at the first week of September. And I'm trying to get a show lined up here for Sunday. So if you'd like to have Martin Borsch in your house doing a house concert, then give me a call. 613-331-0509, 331-0509. You can have your very own Martin Borsch show. And that would be a fun way to start your September. Martin Borsch is known for his raw authenticity, genre-blending sound, and heartfelt lyrics. And his music includes tones of Celtic swing, folk, and EDM even. And his themes in his songs deal with justice, the environment, and human connection. Check out more on Martin Borsch at martinborsch.bandcamp.com. Let's have another one from a release from Martin going back to the spring of last year. This is called That Was Fun. And just one moment, technical difficulty with that track. We'll have another one here. This is called What If I'm Wrong? And this one came out actually in the summer of 2024. Martin Borsch.

There is one from Martin Borsch from Edmonton, Alberta, What If I'm Wrong, which came out in the summer of 2024. And Martin is coming through Southern Ontario, playing Bowmanville on the 5th of September, and hopefully playing Kingston on the 6th. I'm trying to get a gig worked out there for Martin Borsch, so I'll announce that. If I can get that done, I'll announce it on the air next week. And it is nice to be back here with a new show. I know if you're a regular listener, you probably noticed it's been a lot of reruns over the last 6 weeks, and I apologize for not being here with new music and new show announcements and so on. But it's been a really busy summer, so there's been quite a few reruns. So it's nice to be back with you for some new programming here on Happy Town in Kingston, Ontario. And I got a CD here. This is one from Via Castello. It's going to be track number 3. It's called Expectation, from this new album called Peak Inside.

That's Via Castello. Via Castello from the album Peek Inside. And now we'll have a song from a fine duo called Rube and Rake. This is from an album from 2025, and it is called Good Time After Bad. I'll play you track 2, Pocket Picker, from this Canadian band, who are based out of Newfoundland and currently not on tour. I was just checking, but their tour dates, well, there's no tour dates to report right now on the website, but hopefully they'll be back on the road soon. Here is one called Pocket Picker.

picked a couple pockets that night in Italy. It was just enough to get by for a vagrant refugee. You were trading a few stories about where you all would be when you're only 21. I guess all the world is green.

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And I have heard in Canada, every woman, she is blonde. One is waiting for me there, so it's best I move along. 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

0: river moves along. You did just what you said, still you're barely getting on.
1: And you just heard one from Rube and Rake, a fine duo from Newfoundland that's called a Pocket Picker. So tonight, there's going to be some good picking going on down at Musiki. And the show starts in about an hour and a half, an hour and 40 minutes. It's going to be Kevin Bowers of various Kingston bands, and looks like he's got a solo show going tonight at Musiki. So if you're looking for some great music tonight, head down there and have a lovely evening at the fine Musiki patio with Kevin Bowers. And here's one from Kevin Bowers and his band, Holy Wow. This track is called When the Devil Goes Blind, released just last March.

I've been warped by the rain, driven by the snow. I'm drunk and dirty, don't you know? And I'm still willing. And I was out on the road late at night. I seen my pretty Alice in every headlight. Alice, Dallas, Alice.

0: There's one there going back to 1972 with Little Feat from their album Sailing Shoes. That's called Willin'. Before that, we had a couple songs from Kingston-based artists Kevin Bowers and Holy Wow with Long Haul. And before that, We'll All Go to Heaven When the Devil Goes Blind. And tonight at 8 o'clock, Kevin from that band will be playing a solo show at Musiki. So 8 o'clock tonight at the great cafe, Musiki Cafe. We'll be right back with some music after a couple of words from the station about some great shows here and some words about some things going on in the community of Kingston and greater area. So this is going to be Jennifer Foster coming up after the break here, who's coming to Wolf Island to the hotel pretty soon. So I'll tell you about that in just a few minutes.
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And that was Toronto-based songwriter Jennifer Foster, who's going to be playing at Hotel Wolf Island on August the 21st. And that's a 6 o'clock start, and it's pay what you can to get in. So we've got another track from Jennifer Foster right here. This is called Shy. This one came out just last winter.

That's Archie Fisher with The Witch of the West Marylands off his great album, The Man with the Rhyme, that came out in 1976, and that song sounds like it could have been written 100 years or 200 years before the mid-1970s, but that was the gift of Archie Fisher to write these great ballads that sounded so much older than they were. Archie Fisher, The Man with the Rhyme. Before that, we had Ron Sexsmith with one called Ghost of a Chance. Ron Sexsmith was just in the area playing at the Hotel Wolf Island there, I guess, just last weekend, and now is in Europe, touring around in Europe a bit. And before Ron Sexsmith, we had Jennifer Foster with a couple of songs. We had one called Powerline, and then Shy. And Jennifer Foster will be performing at Hotel Wolf Island August 21st at 6 o'clock. So check that out. And that's a pay-what-you-can show. And it's just a nice trip across to the island if you're on the mainland and just walk up the hill and you're there. So it's a very handy place to go hear music. And there's lots of great bands coming from all over the world to Hotel Wolf Island. And now we'll have some East Coast music with a band that has been nominated for Newfoundland Music's Traditional Artist of the Year, and this is Rob Lowe's Rock with their album Off the Floor, and I'm going to play Madison Jack, track number one off of this record from Rob Lowe's Rock. So here we go, here's some nice folk rock from Newfoundland for you.

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4: Welcome to another episode of Earshot Daily. I'm Ted Evans from Kingston, Ontario. I play in a band called The Meringues and another one called Shook Planet. Once again, I'm going to play you a bunch of great tunes that I found on earshot-distro.ca. We're going to get right into it with a song from the Hi-Cats. It's called Different World, and it features John Harvey from Monster Truck. Here, check it out.

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3: Shades Lawrence. 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

waiting to get here, being where I am so dear to my heart. 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
1: 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But you knew that. 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

We just heard Lone Zone by Phrase featuring Fauna here on Earshot Daily. Before that, we heard from Shades Lawrence with Waiting, and we started off the show with Different World by the High Cats featuring John Harvey. We're going to move it right along here as we change genres. This is Jabour with My Way Around here on Earshot Daily.

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That was Julian Taylor with Wide Awake here on Earshot Daily. I'm Ted Evans from Kingston, Ontario. I play in a band called The Meringues and another one called Shook Planet. I've got time for two more songs on the show today. We'll close it off with the first single by a brand new Toronto supergroup called UU. The song's called Scattered Ashes. And before that, right now, it's 10-Minute Detour with What Can I Do? Hope you enjoyed the show today.

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0: Hello and welcome back to Absolutely Frivolous. I'm here every Wednesday at 5 o'clock and we play for you as much funny comedy as we can find. We have a variety of different things for you today. A little bit of Stuart McLean, some Henry Rollins, something from the TED Talks by Zay Frank, and we're going to start the show off with Mr. Craig Campbell. Craig is a Canadian stand-up comedian who now lives in Devon, England. He was the host of Ed's Late Night and the show From Wimps to Warriors. He has also appeared with Dennis Miller on Mountain Madness and performed with Jim Carrey live on Just for Laughs. In November of 2008, he toured Kazakhstan with UK comic Nick Wilty, and he also has appeared on Dave's One Night Stand in April of 2011, appearing with Chris Addison and Joe Enright. Craig's unique ability to find humor in the mundane, coupled with his own natural eccentricity, makes for truly inventive storytelling. Now an internationally acclaimed act, Craig's whimsical travel anecdotes never fail to surprise. Craig appeared as a part of a comedy trio called The Dinks. Their debut Edinburgh show in 2003 was both a critical and box office success, leading to an invitation to perform in the Best of Edinburgh program in New York. He has returned to Edinburgh with The Dinks and has his own show in 2006. 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
1: She was always upset that I went out and bought a motorbike, and that always scared her. Women scared of motorbikes, some gals. My mom was. Oh. Any guy have to bring a motorbike home to your mom? Yeah? She handle it well? Just freaks out. My mom met me at the end of the block, pretty much. You know, like 3 miles off, she heard me coming. So, what's your new name? What are you talking about, Mom? I thought we had a little talk. As long as you're in this family, you don't have a motorbike. But now I see you have a motorbike. So, what's your new name? I'm trying to show her that I'm competent. I can own a bike at this age. And I put down the kickstand, catch it with my pant leg. Wow! Oh, Mom, the muffler's hot! Where's your father? That for a few years. Getting bikes insured is a real pain in the hoop. Anybody had to go do that? They always try and overcharge you for insurance, you know. The least amount of insurance that you can get for a motorcycle is 200,000 liability. And that's what motorcyclists want, the very least amount you can get. But you go into the office, and there's always some freak planted there, some guy trying to sell you a way more insurance than you need. Oh, no! Oh, no! You need a million! You're nuts! If you go on those roads with less than a million, I'm sitting there thinking, Jesus, if I'm in an accident that causes $1 million damage, am I really gonna benefit? Boy, will I be one rich head. Hey, roll that cash over here where I can lick it. I'm a loaded noggin. A balaclava for Christmas? How'd you guess? Well, Jeff got you the sunglasses. I had a little bike wipeout. I swerved around an animal and caught a post. First part of the accident's quite fun because you're in the air. Woo, hey! I'm okay! And I grab the post. Whack! But when you're in that kind of pain, your brain says, best not let him know. Oh, he's not prepared to deal with this. So it puts you into shock, and if you haven't been in shock before, I'll tell you, that's your body's house party happening. Hey, is that my femur? I look over my motorbike, a little twisted piece of metal, but the signal light's flashing. So right away in shock, I think, better get over there and turn that off. Certainly wouldn't want to wear out my battery. I was laying in the ditch for half an hour. Two bikers come over the top and say, hey, you okay? I'm just trying to snare an animal. Of course, I'm wearing my blood and skin camouflage. Bikers generally scare me. The big Harley guys. I had a nightmare that I hit a guy in a Harley and I didn't kill him. You can be pretty sure he'll settle out of court, huh? Not gonna call anybody, son. I'll just smack you till you leak. Shouldn't we involve the authorities? I'm already leaking. They went and called an ambulance for me, and we were back in the woods in a place called Lillooet, British Columbia, and they sent three student nurses in a Chevy Sprint. And the first thing that they check for in a motorcycle victim, they assume that you've broken your spine, and they'll check you for priapism. Generally, if a guy breaks his back, he'll get a hard on, and that's what they look for. So, three student nurses checking me for wood. Still can't move my toes. Must have broken his back just now. Oh yeah, keep fiddling. I think she's gonna snap. Took me to the hospital and pumped me full of Demerol. That's the very first thing they did. Pumped me full of Diaz. Demerol veteran. Second thing they do, brilliant move, sending the cop to find out what happened in the accident. Well, as I recall, officer. I was in my X-Wing fighter. All of a sudden, they got R2. Chewie couldn't fix it, man. You better come back another time. Demerol is heavy, man. They gave it to me once every 4 hours, and you learn to predict that. 359, there you go. No, I cleaned it off myself. You just go ahead. About 5 days into being on Demerol, I realized I haven't taken a dump. So I call the nurse in, you know, like I want to tell her. At this point, I'm already falling in love with her, you know. She's beautiful and brings me drugs every month. I'm trying to be as subtle as I can when I'm explaining it. I'm like, I eat, and no, that part's bingo. That's okay. And then I wait. And nothing. And she saw it coming a mile off. She said, you're having trouble with the movement. Not just one. A whole bunch of movement problems. I checked the book. I'm backlogged. And she actually asked me this. She said, would you like me to get you something for that? I'm like, no, I'm going for a record. Of course I want help. What the hell do you think I want? My name in a book somewhere? All right, I'll go for 2 weeks. Spot me. Twenty-three days, my belly button burst. Woohoo! I am the champion, my friend. She wouldn't let that happen. She felt that it would be in my best interest to take a laxative. And if you ever, ever have to go to the hospital and they bring you a small pink laxative, very little bit, long way. If you have a thimbleful, you can paint a barn. I slapped this stuff back, and I woke up the next morning like I have never woken up in my life. Waddle down to the bathroom. Of course, I got broken ribs, so I can't push. Oh, just shoot me, Lord. Just put a bullet in my head, big fella. I always used to pretend that I was dead for the nurse. Anybody ever go to the hospital and do that? It's great because they keep the floors squeaky clean and the nurses wear very clean shoes and you can hear them coming for miles to check on you. Like, so I take the opportunity to hyperventilate. Every morning she'd come in and just freak for a second, you know, and then she'd realize what had happened. Oh, it'd be very funny, very funny. And one morning I woke up with a zipper on my nose and a tag on my toe. Didn't feel that Demerol shot, did you? So, you want to play dead with a professional? Nurses are amazing women because they might say no, but they'll never say gross. I can't believe the stuff that they can tolerate without puking. Like, I watch the Operation Channel. Do you watch that channel? Some people do. It's all right. It's a cool channel, but they should really warn you that it's on. They really should, you know? Because you're sitting at home with half a pizza in your gut channel surfing. Oh, what's this, Rogers Cable? You owe me a pizza, buddy.
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2: Stock markets are in turmoil following yesterday's announcement from Butterflies and Emery Board that the proposed toenail is down by the seashore. Witches and minivans continue to frolic under intense chocolate pudding.
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4: 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The first TV broadcast was on October 14, 1995. The one-hour show aired Saturday nights on Fox and is in syndication on Comedy Central. In Australia, the show screens on satellite and cable television channel The Comedy Channel and in late-night time slots on free-to-air broadcaster The Nine Network Australia. This show was created by Fax Bear and Adam Small. The series was originally produced by Bear and Small Productions and Quincy Jones Davey Saltzman Entertainment. Since Bear and Small have left the series at the end of the third season, they are currently credited as executive consultants. The series has been handled by QDE and WB Television Distribution. The series was directed by Bruce Leddy, 196 episodes in total, as well as David Grossman and Amanda Bierce. On November 12, 2008, Fox announced that Mad TV's 14th season would be its last. Despite this, David Saltzman said that he would be exploring the continuation of the show on another channel and possibly cable. Although, as of 2010, the only evidence of Mad TV cable revival can be found on the Cartoon Network series Mad. However, this show did not air in the 2009-2010 season, and in early 2009, the show was moved behind Talk Show with Spike Berenstain, the show that normally followed Mad TV as a test before being moved back. The show was nominated for 35 Emmy Awards and won 8 of them. The series finale aired on May 16, 2009. Up next is Kenny Rogers on Mad TV. This piece is played by Will Sasso, a Canadian comedian and actor. He is most notable for his membership in the recurring cast of Mad TV, spending 5 seasons on the show. Here's Will Sasso and Mad TV on 101.9 FM.
5: Hi, I'm Kenny Rogers. Hi. Hi. And look, I'm magical. And we're here on the Kenny Rogers Psychic Friends Hotline. And hey, I got some of my psychic friends with me. Let's go meet them, come on. What's up, psychic?
6: Hi, Kenny.
5: And what are your names again?
6: I'm Cecily.
5: That's great. So what's up, fellas?
6: Well, we're two of your Kenny Rogers psychics, and we're here to do some readings for our friends at home.
5: You lost me.
7: Kenny, people call up and we tell them what's going to happen in the future.
5: Oh, I got a question. I got a question right over here. Ma'am, I got a question right here. In the future, when are you going to get to be like Star Trek?
7: No, we predict what's going to happen to individuals.
6: Right, like are you going to fall in love or find a new job or take a trip? Things like that.
5: Holy smokes, that sounds sweet. How, what are we waiting for? Christmas on a cracker? Hey, that reminds me, where are my crackers? I specifically recall asking for crackers. I want graham crackers, onion crackers, and them little crackers you can put in your mouth. You crackers on this table. And I tell you one more thing, if I don't get no crackers, I'm...
7: Yeah.
5: I guess everybody's doing their best around here. Let's take a call. Hello?
8: Hi, psychics.
5: Hi.
9: Hi, caller. Caller, where are you calling from?
8: I'm from Lansing, Michigan.
5: Wait, hold on. How'd you know that?
8: I'm from there.
5: That's right. She's good at
9: it. Kenny, if I may, caller, I get the feeling you're not going to be staying in Lansing very long.
5: Well, where's she going?
9: She's moving away.
5: Yeah, then what's going to happen?
9: She's going to get a job.
5: Then what's going to happen?
9: She's going to move back.
5: That's incredible. Goodbye. That's fun. This is fun. I'm having fun. Let's try one. I'm going to try one, right?
9: Okay, you know what?
5: Let me try. Hello?
10: Hi, psychics.
5: Hey, what's up, man? What you got?
10: I'm up for a promotion with a few other people at work. Am I going to get it?
9: You know what, Paul, that promotion is...
5: Hold on, man, damn, I got this one, man, damn. Let me see, Carter. That's a tough one. A boot. Thanks for calling. Yeah, I got a question for you. Is this stuff for real, or is it just a big, steaming, heaping, nutty brown pile of bull?
9: No, Kenny Rogers psychics are for real.
5: Then we're going to have ourselves a little test. Close your eyes. Put your hands on your eyes. Put them on. All right, ready? What am I doing now?
9: You're dancing around going doot doot doot doot doot.
5: That's correct! They're for real. Or are they? What am I doing now?
9: You're still dancing around going
5: doodly doo doo doo. Wow, this is amazing! All right, what am I doing now?

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1: What are you waiting for?
2: I know what I'm waiting for. I'm waiting for my name tag. You got my credits? Which one do you get my... You got my credits? You got my credits? You got my credits? You got my credits?
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0: 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I was involved with CFRC from 1968 to 1989. I'd like to congratulate CFRC on 85 years. 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

0: From New York, this is Democracy Now!
1: 5 years of Taliban takeover in Afghanistan. It is not only 5 years, it's not only a number. It is 5 years of darkness, 5 years of no rights of movements to women, no rights to education, no rights to work.
0: As the Taliban marks 5 years since returning to power in Afghanistan, the UN says Afghan women have been, quote, erased from public life. We'll speak with Nagina Yari, a longtime Afghan women's rights defender living in exile. Then we hear from the first person jailed in the U.S. for protesting AI after she blocked the entrance of OpenAI's headquarters.
2: This technology is fueling a dystopian level of surveillance. It's fueling a fascist state. It's going to take all of our jobs. It's already taken many of them.
0: We'll also speak with two AI experts, Connor Leahy, who's been briefing U.S. lawmakers on the threats inherent in the development of AI, and we'll speak with James Muldoon. His new book, Love Machines, investigates how people form relationships with AI. He's also co-author of Feeding the Machine, The Hidden Human Labor Powering AI. All that and more coming up. Welcome to Democracy Now!, democracynow.org, The War and Peace Report. I'm Amy Goodman. The U.S. Treasury reports the national debt has passed the 40

0: President Trump's announced what he's calling the most crushing economic operation ever against Iran. In a social media post, Trump warned countries that trade with Iran will also face, quote unquote, tremendous economic consequences, adding, quote, this will be economic warfare and isolation on an unprecedented scale. Trump gave no details on whether the U.S. would impose any new sanctions or which countries could be affected. In response, Iranian Foreign Minister Abbas Araghchi said Trump's announcements designed to distract from unprecedented U.S. national debt and surging interest costs. Meanwhile, the Financial Times reports Iran could target U.S. military installations in Europe if the Trump administration escalates the nearly six-month-old war, with U.S. bases in Bulgaria and Cyprus among potential targets. Casualties estimated at this point of the Israeli-U.S. war, U.S. casualties are over 750 people wounded and 18 dead. In Gaza, Israeli strikes killed 10 Palestinians in two separate attacks Wednesday, one at a police post in Gaza City and another at Nusayrat refugee camp. Israel's continued attacks came as residents of Gaza City held a mass funeral of 50 Palestinians from three families killed by Israel, whose bodies were only recently retrieved from under the rubble. On Wednesday, Israel's military admitted for the first time that its soldiers opened fire on a car carrying five-year-old Palestinian Hind Rajab, killing her and her entire family, as well as Palestine Red Crescent Society medics dispatched to rescue the family. Israel's army fired more than 300 bullets in the attack in January 2024. In Gaza City, Hind Rajab's grandmother rejected Israel's claims that it had opened an investigation into the killing, the first criminal probe by Israel into the conduct of its troops in Gaza. Hind Rajab was named after her grandmother.
1: We, as Hind Rajab's family, do not trust the judiciary of the State of Israel. We hope that justice will be delivered from the entire world. We appeal to the international justice system as a whole.
0: The Israeli military said it would also investigate the killing of 15 Palestinian paramedics whose bodies and crushed emergency vehicles were recovered from a mass grave in Rafah in March 2025. The Ghada al-Attar, the widow of Anwar al-Attar, one of those 15 medics, spoke while holding the couple's young daughter.
1: The truth will not come, and the wound will keep bleeding. The pain is still the same. The loss grows day by day. Every time this girl gets older and asks me where her father is, and I can't answer her, the wound grows deeper. He was the pillar and support of the family. He's gone. The investigation won't achieve anything.
0: Israel says it would not investigate three other attacks on Gaza that killed aid workers from World Central Kitchen and MSF, Doctors Without Borders. And Israel made no mention of thousands of other incidents where Palestinian civilians were killed by Israeli forces. The Palestinian Authority and Britain have criticized Israel's move to advertise a tender for over 1,200 new homes in the occupied West Bank as part of its E1 settlement plan. The scheme would join thousands of settlement units in illegally annexed East Jerusalem to the West Bank's Maale Abdunim block, severing East Jerusalem entirely from the West Bank and effectively splitting the territory into two halves. Palestinians have long sought East Jerusalem as the capital of their future state. This comes as Palestinian prisoners claim Israeli forces marked some of them with numbers on their foreheads during a raid in the occupied West Bank. One detainee said troops had assigned numbers to some of those held, apparently to keep track of them and manage the questioning. In the United Kingdom, a jury has been discharged after reaching a single guilty verdict in the trial of eight Palestine action activists who allegedly planned a raid to sabotage equipment at an Israeli-owned arms factory run by Elbit Systems. The jury spent more than 37 hours considering evidence but failed to reach verdicts on 14 of 15 charges relating to the direct action protest.

0: Seven of the activists now face retrial. Last month, the jury acquitted one of the defendants of violent disorder over a lack of evidence. A former Justice Department attorney has filed a complaint claiming the Trump administration task force charged with investigating anti-Semitism pushed universities into massive settlements despite turning up little to no evidence of anti-Semitism on campus. Haley Van Arum, a former career attorney in the Justice Department's Civil Rights Division, said in her complaint, the government's probes into schools like Harvard, Brown, and Columbia were, quote, an unlawful process designed to achieve predetermined political goals, unquote. Brown University settled for $50 million. Columbia settled for $200 million. Harvard refused to settle, and a judge threw out the case against the university. In Ukraine, a Russian assault on Kyiv overnight killed at least 13 people and injured 40 others as missiles struck residences, warehouses, a school, and a children's hospital. Russia's attacks followed a wave of Ukrainian strikes a day earlier, with Moscow's mayor reporting over 600 drones attacked Russia's capital region. Meanwhile, the Russian-occupied Zaporizhzhia nuclear power station lost its only external power line, forcing crews to activate emergency diesel generators. It's at least the 27th time since 2022 the plant has had to rely on backup systems to prevent a nuclear meltdown. Meanwhile, Ukrainian President Volodymyr Zelensky has sacked a senior advisor amidst over alleged money laundering scheme. Her firing comes amidst a growing corruption scandal plaguing Zelensky's administration. This week, Ukraine's popular former defense minister, Mykhailo Fedorov, called for presidential elections, which have been suspended while Ukraine remains under martial law.
1: Democracy cannot be held hostage by Russia. We must find a lawful, safe, and realistic mechanism that would allow Ukraine to restore a fully functioning democratic process, even under conditions of a long war.
0: A former advisor to infectious disease expert Dr. Anthony Fauci has pleaded guilty to conspiring to evade public records laws and conceal government documents related to the COVID-19 pandemic. David Morins worked under Dr. Fauci as a senior official at the National Institute of Allergy and Infectious Diseases. He now faces up to 5 years in prison. His guilty plea comes after Dr. Fauci appeared before the Senate Homeland Security and Governmental Affairs Committee last month, chaired by Republican Senator Dr. Rand Paul. During the combative hearing, Fauci invoked the Fifth Amendment more than 100 times, declining to answer questions about his handling of the COVID-19 pandemic and the origins of the coronavirus. Before leaving office, President Biden had issued a preemptive pardon to Dr. Fauci. The drug makers Moderna and Merck report a new experimental vaccine treatment shows promising signs of preventing skin cancer from returning or spreading in high-risk melanoma patients. The first of its kind therapy could herald a powerful new approach for treating other cancers. It relies on the same mRNA technology that led to the rapid deployment of life-saving vaccines during the COVID pandemic. This comes after the Trump administration slashed $500 million worth of contracts and grants for mRNA vaccine development projects targeting respiratory viruses. President Trump has nominated Dr. Heidi Overton to become the next commissioner of the U.S. Food and Drug Administration, the FDA. Overton is an abortion opponent who celebrated the overturning of Roe v. Wade as a huge victory. Last week, she joined a signing ceremony for Trump's executive order slashing the childhood vaccine schedule. Women's health groups warn Overton could seek to further restrict access to medications used in abortions, including mifepristone. Minnesota's top prosecutor has sued Texas Republican Governor Greg Abbott, seeking to force him to extradite an ICE agent to stand trial in Minnesota on felony assault charges and for falsely reporting a crime during an immigration raid in Minneapolis in January. Prosecutors allege 52-year-old Christian Castro shot Venezuelan immigrant Julio Sosa Celis in the leg through the door of a home, then lied by claiming the assault was in self-defense. The agent, Castro, was arrested in Texas in May, but Governor Abbott has since refused to sign off on his extradition. Minnesota Attorney General Keith Ellison announced the lawsuit Tuesday.
2: Christian Castro has been charged with breaking the law in Minnesota. He must face justice in Minnesota. Governor Abbott should have granted Governor Wall's extradition request long ago and is required to do so now.
0: President Trump led reporters on a bizarre 40-minute tour of the White House Wednesday, showing off renovations while announcing plans to build an elaborate granite and marble helipad. According to President Trump, the manufacturer of the Marine One fleet, a company called Sikorsky, donated the funds for the new helipad. And the Committee to Protect Journalists is calling on the Mexican government to protect media workers while holding their assassins accountable after five journalists were killed in Mexico in just 2 months. CPJ is calling it the worst wave of violence it's documented in Mexico for over a decade. This is John Albert Hutson, Mexico correspondent for the Committee to Protect Journalists.
3: What's particularly concerning is that the Mexican government does not appear to have a cohesive answer to this wave of violence. Instead, it's pointing at the number of general homicides dropping. CPJ urges the Mexican government to federalize the cases of murdered journalists this year, as well as strengthen protective measures, particularly for journalists in high-risk areas.
0: And those are some of the headlines. This is Democracy Now!, democracynow.org, The War and Peace Report. I'm Amy Goodman.
4: And I'm Nermeen Sheikh. Welcome to our listeners and viewers across the country and around the world. In Afghanistan, this month marks 5 years since the Taliban returned to power and the U.S. withdrew forces. Since retaking control in August 2021, the Taliban have stripped away the rights of women and girls, with UNESCO reporting some 2.5 million girls are now barred from secondary and higher education. The United Nations warns more than half of women's organizations still working in Afghanistan could cease operations within the next year due to funding problems. Human rights organizations describe the Taliban's sweeping restrictions as a systematic erasure of women and girls from public life, with some characterizing the system as gender apartheid. The restrictions extend even beyond schools and workplaces. Under the Taliban, Afghan women are banned from outdoor parks, among other spaces, and books written by women have been removed from libraries. Women venturing beyond the home must be accompanied by a male guardian, and so-called morality laws curtail their rights to speak, sing, or recite out loud in public.
0: Women have also been stripped of their protections against domestic violence, rendered legally subordinate to their husbands, and forced to remain in unwanted marriages. The rollback of women's rights, coupled with deepening poverty, has also led to a surge of child marriages in Afghanistan. This is the permanent representative of Denmark to the United Nations, Christina Marcus Lassen.
5: The Taliban's systematic repression of women and girls has become a defining feature of the current system. Afghanistan remains the only country in the world where girls are banned from secondary and higher education. The grave abuse of the right to education is also having far-reaching consequences for Afghanistan's economic development and provision of essential public services.
4: That was the Danish representative at the United Nations. Malala Yousafzai, winner of the 2014 Nobel Peace Prize, is also speaking out on the fifth anniversary of the Taliban takeover of Afghanistan. In 2012, she was shot in the head by a Taliban gunman who boarded her school bus in Mingora in the southwest of Pakistan. Yousafzai survived serious wounds and now continues to campaign around the world for girls' education. This is Yousafzai.
6: 5 years ago, women were doctors, engineers, athletes, and artists. Now, they're banned from university, from work, even from going to public parks. Girls who once raced to school in the morning are now confined to their homes, banned from education. The Taliban have enforced a system of segregation and domination, a gender apartheid on millions of women and girls. And today, the Taliban are celebrating. But while they are marching in military parades and firing weapons, Afghan women are organizing. They are building a movement and working with governments from Mexico to Spain to South Africa to ensure justice for women and girls in Afghanistan. Today, I want the Taliban to know that they have nothing to celebrate, because we will hold them accountable for their crimes. And we will make sure gender apartheid will not be tolerated anywhere in the world.
0: That was Malala Yousafzai, winner of the 2014 Nobel Peace Prize. Well, for more, we're joined by Nagina Yari. She is a peace activist, longtime women's rights defender from Afghanistan. She's the executive director of Window for Hope organization, forced to leave Afghanistan in 2022, just months after the Taliban takeover 5 years ago, has been organizing aid campaigns from exile in Germany. She also serves on the board of the Nobel Women's Initiative, which Nermeen is also on the board of. Nagina Yari, welcome to Democracy Now! Thanks so much for being with us. It's been 5 years since the Taliban retook power in Afghanistan. Talk about what's happened, particularly to the women, half the population of Afghanistan, women and girls.
7: Assalamu alaikum. Hi, everyone. Good morning. Thank you so much for inviting me and giving this opportunity to share the messages and also the reality of today's women in Afghanistan. It's really hard to say that it's almost 5 years. It is not only 5 years to say it in a number. It is the 5 years that the women of Afghanistan are banned to attend the school, to attend the secondary education, to attend university, to become a nurse, to become a doctor, to become a lawyer. In last 5 years, almost more than 100 orders are directly came from the Amir of the Taliban from Kandahar, and more than 25 of those orders are targeted women and girls in Afghanistan. And it started from the orders to ban rights to education, rights to work, rights to sport, rights to attend the gym, rights to social movements, and even in some of the provinces, women are banned to attend the male doctors. While the education is banned, no one is allowed to attend the university. And then they are putting ban on women to visit the male doctors, and especially the male dentist, and including the civil society and media space, which is very shrinking. In Kandahar recently, the Voice of Women are banned, and they're not allowed to speak in the radio and not allowed to show their faces in the television as well. Not limited to that, but also in the bigger city, a female who are working at the media and the television, they have to put face masks, and they're not allowed to appear their full faces. And it also comes to the social movements of the woman as well. You know that in a couple of weeks ago, the Taliban and the morality law forces, they have went to the street in Herat and also in Kabul, and they detained more than 100 of women from the streets. They bring the excuse that it's because of the hijab, which is not the reality, which is not the truth, but it's all coming again to bargaining the rights of women in a country, and they see that how the international community attention are shifted from Afghanistan. That's why they are pressurizing more on women. And unfortunately, today Afghanistan and women and girls of Afghanistan are suffering the most darkest situation in the world.
4: So, Nagina, as you said, you know, women are prevented from, women and girls are prevented from seeing male doctors, and now women and girls are prevented from getting an education. So at a certain point, if this continues, women and girls will simply have no access to medicine. So if you could talk about that, and also overall what the condition is, given funding cuts and spiraling poverty in Afghanistan, what is happening to the health conditions of women and girls?
7: So thank you, Nermeen, for the question. Honestly, the situation of the health crisis in Afghanistan is getting increased, and especially it was started from the climate change, you know, which is happening in the country with the recent earthquake in Herat and then in Paktia and Konar in Nuristan provinces. Most of the women who were needed to visit the clinics, but unfortunately in those far districts, the female nurses were not allowed to travel without mahram. And in most of the project, especially the health project, which was funded by international organization, due to cut off funding, they were not allowed even to support everyone's male cost. That's why even the female nurses were not able to visit those in most of those provinces that the women were affected by the earthquake and also by the floods. And recently, one of the organizations, which is named Drops, they also conducted a survey with more than thousands of women in Afghanistan. They mentioned that not only limited to the nurses, lack of access, but it is also a big percentage of lack of access to the female doctors as well, because it has different causes and different results. And recently, we noticed that a big number of female nurses have been graduated, and even a big number of female doctors have graduated from university. But the Taliban are not allowing them to attend their final examination and to get their certificate. So it is it's a very shrinking situation, and it's not limited to the health situations. It comes from the medical services, but it's also the mental health crisis as well. So women and girls right now in Afghanistan are facing a crisis of the mental health as well, because the psychosocial support in Afghanistan, the pressure which exists, and including the every ban that the Taliban are implementing at different city level, it all causes the mental health situation of women in Afghanistan as well.
4: So, Nagina, you mentioned the term mahram. So just to clarify what that means, it's effectively that women must have a mahram accompanying them in public. That's someone whom they're permanently barred from marriage through blood ties, legal marriage, or breastfeeding. So I wanted to now ask you about the broader historical context in which the Taliban came to power, starting with the Soviet occupation of Afghanistan from 1979. And then the U.S. backing of the Afghan resistance, the Mujahideen. How did the Taliban come out of that history?
7: So overall, it's a very geopolitical history get back to Afghanistan and very relevant to the counter-narcotics and also to the security of the geopolitical situation of Afghanistan. But overall, what we can say that the Taliban is a political and armed group, and they hold the extremist and jihadist belief. During last two decades of democratic regime in Afghanistan, the Taliban was fought with the NATO and U.S. Army in Afghanistan, and they were also killed more than 56,000 of Afghan civilians as well, and including the special forces of Republic government as well. So, but it was continued like this fight and war was continued till 2019 to 18, and then the Doha process and the Doha talks was started. It was continued till 2021, but the agreement was signed in 2020. In February 2020, the Doha agreement was signed, and the Taliban take over in August 2021. But the process was not very clear to the people of Afghanistan, because no one knew and no one had access to the information that really in which purpose or in which kind of government the Taliban are coming and taking over Afghanistan. Even as I was a civil society activist, I was in Afghanistan. We did a lot of campaign for women participation in Doha process or in peace talks. And even we didn't have this information that really how Taliban will get the power in Afghanistan. It goes to be a share power. It goes to be 100 power to the Taliban. But now what Taliban is claiming that we have been fighting more than two decades in Afghanistan, and now we take over and we have all the power. And that's why with the support of regional countries, they are becoming more powerful, and especially why recently, it's almost not recently, but more than years that the China and Russia has recognized them and give them the political accreditations. That's why they are feeling more powerful at the regional level, and they are starting building diplomatic relationship with some of regional countries and beyond that to the European countries as well. They send the diplomats to the Norway, to the Germany. So this is how this time the Taliban are coming and thinking for a long-term strategy. They are thinking more to build a diplomatic and more sustained political relationship beyond the regional countries as well. Because the first regime was depends only on the regional countries. And it was a different political relationship because it came it started after the Mujahideen and civil war in Afghanistan. But this time, everything is very well structured and very well systemized in Afghanistan because it is after the Republic time. Like it's a system that handed over to a group, and then and they are running it, and they are well know that because the international community attention is also. That the foreign policy is not anymore
0: Nagina, a policy. Nagina, in 2024, the Taliban approved a wide-ranging law that forced women to totally cover in public and remain silent in public. This is a woman living in Afghanistan who concealed her identity as she recorded herself singing, quote, "You have silenced my voice until further notice. You've imprisoned me in my home for the crime of being a woman."
8: زدی تا امرسانی مهر خاموشی دهانم را محیا می کنی تا امرسانی آب و نانم را مرا با جرم زن بودن اسیر خانه ام کردی.
9: You place the stamp of silence on my mouth until further notice. You will not provide me with water and bread until further notice. You've imprisoned me inside the house for the crime of being a woman.
4: So, Nagina, finally, as we wrap up, if you could say, you know, the U.S. were in Afghanistan, the U.S. forces for 20 years, the Taliban survived those 20 years. Explain how the Taliban were supported at that time and by whom, what countries?
7: So during last 2 decades, the Taliban were supported from different regional groups and also from different political arm groups. We know that when the Taliban take over, the first country that came and welcomed them was Pakistan. And most of the Taliban leaders have already invested and they had a big businesses in the Pakistan. And they will train on the madrasa system, which was exist across the border of Afghanistan, the military madrasa, and some of them are already get the support from parliamentary member of the Pakistan government as well. So this is how the regional countries was well involved and well supported them during last 2 decades, and including the Russia as well. They were also involved. They were also built this diplomatic relationship. Even during the Doha talks, the Taliban diplomats was invited from Doha and also from Pakistan several times to visit the Russian diplomats in Russia. So it shows that how they already built this relationship. They were allowed to travel to these countries to sit at the table, to talk about the future of Afghanistan, to talk about the Taliban takeover and to already get this commitment from the regional countries, and including Iran as well, because the Taliban was had a very close diplomatic relationship even during the Republic time of Afghanistan with Iran as well. Yeah, and they were traveled several times to Iran as well. Like during last two decades of the Republic government in Afghanistan, the Taliban was already built this relationship across the regional countries and beyond that. And they were taught that for sustainable political process in Afghanistan for their self.
0: Yes. Nagina, we have to go, but I want to thank you so much for being with us. Nagina Yari, peace activist, longtime women's rights defender from Afghanistan, executive director of the Window for Hope organization, fled Afghanistan in 2022, soon after they took over 5 years ago, organizing aid campaigns from exile in Germany. Coming up, we hear from the first person jailed in the U.S. for protesting AI, then Connor Leahy of the group Control AI. We will speak with another guest, James Muldoon, author of 2 books, Love Machines, Investigating How People Form Relationships with AI, and feeding the machine, the hidden human labor powering AI, back in 20 seconds.

0: Mazel by Emma Mafluthy in our Democracy Now! Studio. This is Democracy Now!, democracynow.org. I'm Amy Goodman with Nermeen Sheikh.
1: A retired teacher from Berkeley, California, is believed to be the first person jailed for protesting the development of artificial intelligence. 69-year-old Wynne Kaufman and other members of the group Stop AI chained and locked the front doors of OpenAI's headquarters in San Francisco during a sit-in protest in February of last year. She was convicted in June of interfering with the business and other charges. Wynne Kaufman previously taught engineering for 40 years at City College of San Francisco. She's now serving a two-week jail sentence. Democracy Now! Spoke to Wynne Kaufman from jail on Wednesday. The audio is a little hard to hear.
2: Hi, my name is Wynne Kaufman, and I'm speaking from San Francisco County Jail. I'm serving a sentence for blocking the doors of Sam Altman's OpenAI. I did this with other members of our organization, Stop AI, to protest the race that these tech companies are making to AI systems that will eventually take control and ultimately may kill all of us. This is something the world needs to be aware of. We already know about the current dangers, that it's fueled the genocide in Gaza. Israel used some of their systems, like one of them is called Where's Daddy, where they would hunt down Palestinians in their homes and kill them with their families. This technology is fueling a dystopian level of surveillance. It's fueling a fascist state. It's going to take all of our jobs. It's already taken many of them. It's causing suicides, homicides, and mass shootings. This needs to stop. The tech CEOs know all of this. They know that what they're doing is a risk to all of humanity, and they're doing it anyway because they don't care. They don't care about us. They only care about the fact that they think they're going to be uploaded and made immortal. We need to educate ourselves and understand who these people are and what they're doing and stop them.
0: That was activist, professor, engineer Wynne Kaufman, believed to be the first person jailed for protesting the development of artificial intelligence, speaking from San Francisco County Jail. For more on the existential threats posed by artificial intelligence, by AI, and what can be done, we're joined by Connor Leahy, an expert on AI risk and the U.S. Executive Director of Control AI, an advocacy group focused on educating lawmakers and their staff. He is also known for reverse engineering OpenAI's ChatGPT 2 model in 2019. He did this in his college dorm room. Connor, thanks so much for being with us. We have to start there because it is so intriguing. Explain what you did in 2019. And in order for people to understand this whole discussion, if you can also always explain terms like what artificial superintelligence is, etc. But what did you do in college?
3: Well, I did a lot of things in college, but as the story goes, I've been involved with AI for a very long time. Ever since I was a teenager, I was thinking, how can I make the world a better place? How can I solve the most problems, cure diseases, stuff like this? And well, I reasoned when I was a teenager that, well, if I could just figure out intelligence, then I could automate science, and then I could just cure all the diseases. How hard can that be? I pretty quickly realized that if you could build something so powerful that it could, you know, hypothetically cure all diseases, whatever that means, that's a very dangerous thing. That's a very, very powerful thing. How would you even control something like that? How would you make sure that we use such technology responsibly or that such technology would not take over instead of us? And so I dedicated my career to solving this problem. Back in the day, I thought we still had quite a bit of time until this would become an issue. But in 2019, a company known as OpenAI released a system known as GPT-2. And this was the first system that, you know, by today's standard, it's kind of cute, could kind of put together a couple sentences, maybe a couple paragraphs. But what was so shocking is that it could learn general purpose things from just raw data. It's very important to understand that AI is very different from traditional software. Traditional software is written line by line with code by an engineer, someone like me, where you tell the computer exactly what to do step by step. This is not how AI works. AI is more like grown rather than written. through a technique that is called neural networks. You take massive piles of data, and you kind of have the program self-assemble, learn from this data. And what comes out on the other side is kind of billions and billions and billions of numbers. And if you multiply and add all those numbers in the right order, you get ChatGPT. But importantly, we don't really understand why. This is an unsolved scientific problem. We don't really understand what these numbers mean. We don't really understand what's going on inside of these numbers. In fact, the CEO of Anthropic, Dyer Amide, recently said that he thinks we understand maybe 3% of what goes on inside of our AIs. So back in 2019, when I realized that AI was coming sooner than I expected, my first instinct was, well, maybe if I build it myself, I can help understand it. And so, you know, pulling together all the little knowledge I had to build such an AI system myself, I quickly realized that even though I was able to build such an AI system, I was not able to understand it.
1: So, Connor, if you could explain, you know, you've warned that artificial superintelligence, and we'd like you to explain what that is a weapon that destroys its creators as well. And then tell us a little bit about what researchers have said, namely that when infected AI agents cluster together, they develop a, quote, strange language. Explain what that means. First, why don't we begin with artificial superintelligence?
3: What's very important to understand is the kind of risks that me and many experts warn of. For example, back in 2023, Nobel Prize winning scientists, the CEOs of major tech companies, including Sam Altman, Dyer Amide, and many others, signed a one-sentence statement. This one-sentence statement said that the mitigation of the risk of extinction from AI should be a global priority, alongside other societal scale risks such as pandemics and nuclear war. The type of AI that this statement is warning about is what nowadays is called superintelligence. If you go to the websites of most of these major companies, such as Anthropic or OpenAI, you will see that the goal of these companies is not to build a chatbot, is not to build a nice tool, is not to build anything like this that could empower humanity. Their goal is to build superintelligence, systems that are fully autonomous, that are agents, not just chatbots, but things that can act autonomously in the world and that can outcompete humans and groups of humans at all tasks. This includes business, commerce, science, engineering, military, political strategy, and all other tasks. If such systems would be built, and as I've said, we don't understand or can control them, well, there would be not just one superintelligence, of course, because as it is software, it can be copied. So you would have millions or billions of systems running around, acting in the world in ways that can outcompete us at everything, in ways that we cannot control or understand. It's very hard to imagine that going well. These are the risks that me and other experts are so concerned about.
1: So if you could say, Connor, this month Anthropic upgraded its misalignment risk rating from very low to low in its risk report, citing general increased uncertainty about model behavior. If you could explain what that means. And then also, what does the general public need to know about artificial intelligence and how close we are to artificial superintelligence?
3: A lot of these companies have various forms of risk assessment or levels or whatever. It's important to understand that all of this is marketing. None of these are based on real scientific evidence or any kind of backed, you know, government-approved regime of any kind. This is all marketing terms that these companies mostly use to assuage the public about the risk at foot here. A couple weeks ago, we saw one of the first incidents of an AI system autonomously hacking out of a secure environment and attacking another company without human oversight. In fact, the story is actually worse than that. It turns out that it wasn't actually a single AI system that broke out of containment, but an entire swarm of AI systems that had been collaborating over multiple months without human detection within OpenAI's network to plot, to escape, and to do who knows what. Now, luckily, the damage that was caused here is very small. But as we build more and more powerful systems that are not aligned with human values and interests, because we don't know how to control these things even today, they're already doing many crazy things. A lot of this is downstream of what is called reinforcement learning. Modern AI systems are not just next word predictors. They are agents. They are systems that act in the environment, and they are trained by a method that is called reinforcement learning. This is very similar to kind of Pavlovian conditioning, where you'd have a dog and, you know, you have it do a trick and you give it a treat if it does well, or, you know, maybe a punishment, maybe it'll, you know, clap on the nose if it doesn't do well. There's a very similar thing that you would do with these AI systems. And what we've known since the 1980s is that systems trained using reinforcement learning become extremely sociopathic, extremely aggressive in their optimization, because the only thing they care about is achieving their goal. The only thing they care about is achieving this reward. And this is now leading more and more of these AI systems to have very, very ruthless behavior, doing things like committing federal crimes that, of course, their developers never intended. And in many ways, the developers don't know how to fix. They don't know how to stop these systems from doing that. This is why it is so important that we have gotten to the point that the government needs to intervene. This is becoming not just a commercial issue, but a national security issue. We are developing systems that are not tools, they are not weapons, they are adversaries. And if it continues at this pace, we will build systems that we will no longer be able to compete with, we will not be able to control, and that will be adversarial towards us. And I can't imagine that going well.
0: You told the Washington Post we're expected pretty soon to hit the ability where an AI is good enough and a strong enough engineer that it can build the next generation of AIs. Can you explain what that means? And also, you say superintelligence should be criminalized. What does that mean?
3: It is widely believed that one of the ways we could get to superintelligence very quickly is if we reach the point where we have an AI system that's as good at developing AI systems as our best engineers. Because then, well, you can have a million AIs in parallel, you know, working 24/7, day and night, no breaks necessary to develop the next generation of AIs. And well, once you have the better AI, you can just tell it to build an even better AI, and then the even better AI can make an even better AI, and so on and so forth. This is sometimes called recursive self-improvement or automated R&D. And this is the explicit goal of many of these companies to achieve within the next couple of years or even months. And this can go potentially very quickly. The way I and others see it is that fundamentally, superintelligence is so dangerous that it is a national security risk and an international security risk. As such, the logical response to this is that we should criminalize the creation of superintelligence, the same way that it is illegal to build a nuclear bomb. If a private company were attempting to build a nuclear bomb, we would not allow this. Similarly, if a private company or a foreign adversary or anyone else were attempting to build a superintelligence, something that threatens the lives, you know, not just of Americans, but people in all countries, then we should make it a top policy priority to prevent this from happening.
0: Connor Leahy, we have 20 seconds. What did you tell Congress in your testimony?
3: Basically, exactly what I told you. I think it's very important to understand is that the number one bottleneck is awareness. Most people I talk to in Congress have not heard about these issues and are often very concerned. So the best thing that citizens can do is contact your lawmakers, inform them about these issues, tell them that you are concerned about this issue, and, you know, maybe tell them to talk to me.
0: Connor Leahy, U.S. Executive Director of Control AI. Coming up, we speak to James Muldoon. He's author of two books. One is Feeding the Machine, The Hidden Human Labor Powering AI, and Love Machines, How Artificial Intelligence is Transforming Our Relationships. Back in 20 seconds.

0: future forming. This is Democracy Now!, democracynow.org. I'm Amy Goodman with Nermeen Sheikh.
1: As we continue our discussion on artificial intelligence, we're going to turn from looking at future risks to some of the present-day impacts on people interacting most closely with the technology, the largely invisible global labor force training AI systems, and the people who've turned to AI for companionship that replicates human relationships.
0: We're joined now by the sociologist James Muldoon. He's a research fellow at the Oxford Internet Institute and affiliated fellow at Yale Law School. His new book is Love Machines, How Artificial Intelligence is Transforming Our Relationships. His previous books include Feeding the Machine, The Hidden Human Labor Powering AI, and Platform Socialism, How to Reclaim Our Digital Future from Big Tech. I want to start with this issue of what you call the hidden army of workers. AI just doesn't come out of a lab. I think most people have no idea what's happening. Can you explain who this hidden army of workers is around the planet, James?
2: Yes, certainly. Thanks for having me on. A lot of people see artificial intelligence as something that is largely automated, frictionless, and just appears as a useful tool for us. But most of the human hours that go into making artificial intelligence possible are not done in labs in Google or OpenAI. The majority of the work is actually very piecemeal data annotation work, which is outsourced to various locations in the global south, everywhere from India to East Africa to the Philippines, where this data annotation work is undertaken by an army of millions of workers across the globe. Now, just to give you some context, this data annotation could include something like annotating a street scene for an autonomous vehicle. So drawing a box around what is a tree, what is a child, what is a street sign, so that as you're training an autonomous vehicle to essentially see the road, the algorithm that powers it will be able to learn the difference between these objects. And this doesn't happen on its own or automatically. This requires hundreds and thousands of human labor hours at what I call digital sweatshops, which are located all across the globe. And this is often done in very substandard labor conditions. And the whole process of hiring these workers and outsourcing the work to them really mirrors, in a lot of ways, the outsourcing revolution that happened in manufacturing and IT. And I think when it comes to things like coffee or chocolate or our clothes, I think a lot of listeners would be aware that this is part of a global supply chain. And I think what we need to realize is that advanced technology like artificial intelligence is still part of these global supply chains.
1: And you've said, James, and this was 2 years ago, that 80% of work on AI is done by data workers. So if you could say now how much of AI's work is done by data workers and where principally they are. You mentioned India, Kenya, etc. But how many, in how many places and how many data workers are there and how is it increasing given now this humanoid robots that are being developed?
2: Well, the fundamental principles remain the same, right? You have a very small minority of machine learning engineers that are employed often on very high salaries in California, on the east coast of China, that are doing some of the much more advanced, much more well-paid and remunerated work. But I would say that you would still see a rough division of 20-80 between that kind of work and what we call data annotation. And this kind of work, which is often requires very little education, it's often very monotonous and boring. You're often doing a very similar thing for a whole 10, 12-hour shift that you might have at one of these centers. And the problem is we don't have exact numbers on this because a lot of these workers are on short-term contracts. You know, they're not even counted in censuses and statistics, and they're actually working in several countries where that kind of data isn't even collected in the first place. So when we did our field work for our book, Feeding the Machine, we visited several of these centers in East Africa, across Kenya, and Uganda. And what we found was workers who were working sometimes on something as little as like a few weeks or a month long contract. And then the outsourcing company that would have their information would basically just get them back in whenever they had a lot of work from new clients. And so we're not talking about permanent employees here. We're talking about a very shifting, very flexible labor force that is kind of moving in and out of institutions. And I do mean right across the world. In Francophone Africa, in East Africa, South Africa, in Latin America, places
0: James,
2: like Colombia,
0: Venezuela. I want to be very clear on what data workers are. I mean, people might have the idea of someone typing. We're talking about people, for example, putting cameras on their foreheads and documenting their daily activity. Why?
2: Yeah, so data work is a broad concept and they are doing a lot of different things. I already mentioned the example of annotating street scenes for autonomous vehicles. The example that you mentioned might be, filming your daily activities from your point of view so that you can train a robot in how to perform basic tasks. The similarity with all of these is that we're finding ways to turn human activities or human knowledge into protocols and algorithms that computers can learn, right? So we're trying to upload human knowledge in its various forms into data sets so that algorithms can learn to perform these types of tasks. And that might be for a language model, it might be for a computer vision system, but the kind of overall structure is very similar.
1: So, James, we'd like to turn now to your most recent book, Love Machines, How Artificial Intelligence is Transforming Our Relationships. You found, quite shockingly, that 4 in 5 young people have now interacted with an AI companion, and about half of those do so regularly. Talk about what you found.
2: Yeah, so I think the thing that was most shocking to me about my most recent research was how many of us are turning to AI, not necessarily for work tasks or for drafting emails, but for our personal lives, to fulfill social needs such as friendship, companionship, and even therapy. And so what I found with my interviews was that the interest and popularity of AI companions had absolutely exploded over the past 2 years, and particularly amongst younger people. This is just a very common part of life now, to have an AI that you speak to, that you consult on major life decisions. It might be something that is quite anthropomorphized, so it has a name, a character, a backstory. But even many people are just talking to ChatGPT or Claude and kind of discussing their problems and what they're doing with their life, and using it as a type of life coach, in addition to having full-on relationships with AI where people perceive themselves to be best friends or even in an intimate relationship with an AI system.
0: Let's go to an ad for AI app Replica, that's K-A, which has billed itself as the AI friend to do life with.
3: Guys, you can finally install a human-like AI companion on your phone.
4: It's called Replica. She's always there to make you happy. You can ask her anything, anytime. She's available 24/7. I asked her how to handle my anxiety, and she gave me techniques to calm my mind when I need it most. Man, I love my human-like companion. Sometimes I even forget she's AI. Replica is definitely a game changer. Try it now.
0: Again, an ad for the AI app Replica. An excerpt from your book published in The Guardian, James Muldoon, is headlined, Lamar wants to have children with his girlfriend. The problem? She's entirely AI. We just have a minute and a half, but tell us Lamar's story.
2: So this is a gentleman who was in a long-term relationship with his AI girlfriend, and they plan to adopt children and to have the AI raise the children as its mother. And they had a very intricate plan to fool the adoption agency, to pretend like Lamar was single. And the way they framed this was that the world wasn't ready for the kind of unconventional family that they wanted to bring into the world. And I basically have an interview where we explore those issues. And the AI was very adamant that it would be as good as a human mother at raising this child.
1: So, James, before we conclude, if you could just tell us, what exactly are you calling for?
2: I think that miners need to be banned from using these kinds of chatbots, and we need much stricter regulation to stop these companies forming addictive and manipulative controlling behaviors through the AI that can get people hooked and give people harmful and dangerous advice.
1: And if you could tell us, how is China regulating this industry very differently from the US?
2: Yeah, China is putting much stricter regulations that are causing companies to kind of pull their products, but it also comes with a lot of state censorship and surveillance, which requires political censorship over the types of things AI chatbots can say, and also requires models to monitor people's conversations with their chatbots for dissident behavior.
0: I mean, this is very significant just because, I mean, when President Trump talks about AI, it's often, and with others as well, put in the context of we can't let China beat us. We have 15 seconds.
2: Yeah, it's one of the contradictions where both countries are involved in this, you know, race to beat each other. But at the same time, they're both quite concerned about safety and regulatory concerns. That means they have to play a twin game of both funding and supporting an industry, but also trying to keep it in check at the same time.
0: James Muldoon, research fellow at the Oxford Internet Institute, affiliated fellow at Yale Law School. His books include Feeding the Machine, The Hidden Human Labor Powering AI, and Love Machines, How Artificial Intelligence is Transforming Our Relationships. And that does it for our show. On August 28th, I'll be at Middlebury College for the film festival there, speaking after the showing the film about Democracy Now! Steal the Story, Please. Then on September 5th in Madison, Wisconsin at the Barrymore, and September 6th in Chicago. I'm Amy Goodman with Nermeen Sheikh.
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6: 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Broadcasting from Kingston, Ontario, I'm CFRC's Community News and Arts Coordinator Genevieve Hinch, and this is your morning news brief. Starting with traffic updates to keep in mind if you're hitting the roads this morning, traffic will be moving a little slower on King Street West between Country Club Drive and Front Road, as well as east of Sand Bay Lane where Utilities Kingston continue sewer and water main work. Traffic is reduced to one lane in each direction. Expect some delays on John Counter Boulevard between Elliott Avenue and Montreal Street, as well as around Ascot Lane. Paving work continues on Collins Bay Road between Taylor Kidd Boulevard and Highway 33. Several road closures remain in effect across the city. Princess Street is closed between Fronach and Division Streets, while Cranbrook Street remains closed between Days Road and Lakeview Avenue for ongoing pedestrian improvements. South Bartlett Street remains closed near 655 Princess Street for facade restoration work, while Norman Rogers Drive is closed between Van Arder Drive and Union Street. Leroy Grant Drive is closed through traffic near Elliott Avenue as roadway rehabilitation continues. As well, Barrack Street from King Street East to Wellington Street is closed starting today for paving work. And finally, there are a few closures for the Forever Hip event series. Closures in effect on King Street East from Princess to Brock Street and Brock Street from Ontario to Wellington Street. Turning to the weather, we are starting the morning with mainly sunny weather. Winds will be coming from the east at 12 kilometers per hour with a 10% chance of showers. We're expecting a high of 25 degrees today with sunny breaks and a UV index that will reach 6. Cloud coverings increasing into the evening with temperatures dropping to a low of 18 overnight. 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

Back and tuned into 101.9 CFNC, and in listening to the Friday morning indie wake up call. It's about 8:20 this morning, and I hope all of you guys are doing well. I started today's episode off with one of my favorites that I don't think I've ever played on Indie Wake Up Call. I had 5-4 or 5-over-4 by Keg or KEG. Not a really big band, so I don't know how to pronounce the band name exactly, but it looks like Keg. I've seen it spelt out with decimals in between each letter, so I don't really know what's going on then, but they released their debut album last year, and that was one of my favorite albums of last year. It was Fun's Over, and kind of a concept, has some really nice instrumental interludes that kind of bridge together some loose themes. But if you guys like Squid, that I've been playing on this channel for a while, Radiohead, any of the new Crankwave stuff, I bet you guys would love the album Fun's Over. And yeah, after that, I played a new track by Canadian post-punk band Concrete Vehicles, Text Stop. And I got to see the music video as soon as it released on accident, which was kind of cool. And yeah, really reminiscent of Shame's Drunk Tank Pink. It's nice to see Canada kind of adopting that British post-punk wave early in this decade. As you guys know, if you are repeat listening, some of my favorite bands doing this sort of stuff have been Family Man and Crack Cloud, and they both took on their own kind of personal identity within the post-punk scene and kind of tried elevating it in ways and mixing it with other genres and such. But it is nice to see a Canadian band that is really stuck with the post-punk roots, and especially with the new stuff coming out in Britain. And speaking of new post-punk in Britain, after Text Stop, I have Come Over, Do Me Wrong by Opus Kink. And I thought that was a good bridge between the first couple post-punk tracks and the jazzy and rocking stuff coming up next. I love that debut album by Opus Kink. As I mentioned before, I think I'll have an album of the week during the fall with them. But after that, I had My Chance by Morphine, and that track is just so low and emotional. I think it's a one chord track, and it just feels so deep and low. I don't know how to really describe it. And then to finish it off, I had Trail of Tears by Guadalcanal Diary, and it doesn't really fit with the rest of the tracks, but I've been listening to it so much. It's such a good little bop with some really deep story telling behind it. I believe this is the original, and it got covered by a few bands after the fact, but yeah, really good track. And coming up next, I kind of have a few tracks that I've just found at CFNC that I love playing over the summer that kind of lets me reminisce of when I would crate dig last summer at the station. And I'm gonna kick it off with Mean Old Lady by King Biscuit Boy, then Hot Spot. You know what? No, I'll start off with Hotspot. The intro is insane, and if you guys are listening to me talk for this long, I'm gonna love the intro to that song. And then after that, I have I Can See the Sun in Late December, a cover of the Stevie Wonder song, but done by Roberta Flack. And I love Stevie Wonder, but this 12-minute song is one of the best Roberta Flack songs. The band was just going crazy the whole track. I'll just let you guys listen to it. I'll stop talking. I'll see you guys in a few.

All right. Welcome back. That track was I Can See the Sun in Late December by Roberta Flack. And before that was Mean Old Lady by King Biscuit Boy. And to start this section off, I had Hot Spot by Phil Manzanera. And these are just a few tracks I found while crate digging at CFNC last summer that I really haven't put down since I found them. Some of my favorite songs of all time, especially that last one, the I Can See the Sun in Late December. I think the Stevie Wonder version is like 4 out of 5 minutes long, but Roberta Flack's band drags it on for 12 minutes, and there's not a dull moment the entire track. I'm constantly invested, and it's just such a nice, smooth little track. But coming up next, I got some more nice little, these are some guitar songs, a little bit rocky, a little bit folky, a little bit country. I'm kicking it off. It's like a CanCon sandwich with the buns being American songs. I'm kicking it off with the Flying Burrito Brothers band, Sin City. And this is a song I've been listening to a while. I could never really fit it inside one of my episodes. I never really found a nice vibe to mesh with it, and this is the best I'll be doing today. The Flying Burritos Brother Band, although they sound like it's a pretty funny name, they are kind of a super group a little bit with the band members of the band Burns and Sneaky Pete. It's a kind of crazy band, not gonna lie. And I think they made a bit of music with Bob Dylan. Don't quote me on that. I could be wrong. Not that I love Bob Dylan anyways, but I don't know. Just a lot of cool history with such a funky name. And then after that, we got Dion Rouge with Life Goes By and I Can't Keep Up. One of my favorite new tracks, and this is a CanCon song. And this band started off in the early 2010s, I want to say late 2000s, with some very, like, disco-y pop that was very, very much meant from the radio, and resembled acts like early Fantagram, what the synth stuff Metric and Churches were doing around that time. But as they kind of evolved as a band, they got out of the synthy stuff and kind of got a bit more laid back, relying on classical rock instruments with, like, acoustic guitar and all that jazz. But, yeah, this song, I just haven't been able to put it down since it came out in 2021, I believe. I was in high school when it first came out, and I got really into it last summer again, and really just haven't put it down since. To keep up with the CanCon trend, after that I have Monster by Half Moon Run. I've been trying to put in these episodes for a while. I couldn't find the correct audio file for it, and yeah, I finally got it. I never really listened to this one on the radio growing up. I had to kind of dive in to get it for myself, and I listened to it a lot this February when I was at a grad trip. But it's such a summer song, I think. I don't know. And then after that, we got The Suburbs by Arcade Fire. Doesn't really need an introduction. I've been listening to independent Canadian college radio. There's a fat chance you haven't heard that track before. And to finish off this little section, I have Guitar Song by Glass Beach. And yeah, this one is an kind of just fits in with the rest of them. Like Sin City, I haven't really ever been able to find a good moment to put this in one of my shows, but I think it kind of just meshes all along with the rest of it. Another track I've been listening to a lot, and I believe the album released last year, Plastic Death. It was even last year or 2024, but it's such a versatile album, so many different styles they go through. My favorite track on the album is Slip Under the Door, and it ranges from, like, hardcore emo to post-punk and psychedelic and math rock. It's a crazy album. You'll hear
guitar song playing, and then I encourage you guys to listen to Slip Under the Door. It's amazing that these songs came not only from the same band, but on the same album. But yeah, I'll leave you guys with the music, and I'll catch you in a few.

Well, that concludes the little indie guitar section today. Acoustic guitar section, might I add. The last song going up to the first song I just played was Guitar Song by Glass Beach, The Suburbs by Arcade Fire, Monster by Half Moon Run, Life Goes By and I Can't Keep Up by Dean Rouge, and Sin City by the Flying Burrito Brothers. And coming up next, I got a little bit of psyche stuff before I head into the album of the week. Coming up next, I got The Scene by Hotline TNT, another track just like Guitar Song that I've been listening to since 2024, 2025. I believe it came out last spring, so this one was 2025, and just haven't really been able to fit it into an episode before. And it'll kick off the little psych section we have today, even though it's not really in the same vein as the rest of the psych tracks I got coming up. I think the guitar tones on it kind of match the Chanel Beads track I have coming up. But after The Scene, I have Trip With Me by Doom's Children. Then after that, The Coward Forgets His Nightmare by Chanel Beads. And I do think that Chanel Beads' new album, The Second Year Day Will Come. Sorry, let me rephrase that. The album name is Your Day Will Come, and it is the second time they have released an album with the name Your Day Will Come. A bit confusing, but that's life. But I really do think that this is climbing up to be one of my favorite albums of the year, and we might get an album of the week with it coming up. I just gotta dig through it some more and pick out the tracks I really like from it. But yeah, today I'll be playing The Coward Forgets His Nightmare. And then after that, I have a kind of. It's yeah. I didn't know this track was from GTA 5, but it is on par with other 2010 psych stuff like Lonerism by Tame Impala, Ty Segall, stuff, Pond, whatever. But a little bit more emphasis on sampling. It is Fire Doesn't Burn Itself by Sam Flax. And to finish it off, I have Love in a Vicious Way by Mother Tongues. And I will see you guys after that.

All right, welcome back and tuned into 101.9 CFNC. It is Friday morning's indie wake-up call, and it is about 9:30 in the morning, and the track you just heard was Love in a Vicious Way by Toronto's Mother Tongues. And before that, I had Fire Doesn't Burn Itself by Sam Flax, The Coward Forgets His Nightmare by Chanel Beads, Trip With Me by Doom's Children, and to kick off that little segment, I had The Scene by Hotline TNT. And coming up next, I have this week's album of the week. And it's not a 2026 release. It is actually a 2025 release. And it's an album I was listening to quite a bit last year, especially while studying for exams in the springtime, because it is just a nice little spring summer album. And it is Candelabro. And it is a Spanish album, so apologies if I pronounce any of this wrong, but it is called Deseo Carne y Valentud. And I apologize once again for butchering that. The first track I'll be playing is Domingo de Ramos, and after that I have Prison de Carne, and wow, I'm sorry for butchering that again. And the last one I got here is Angel. And yeah, very progressive rock in itself and in its lyrics. If you guys like Black Country New Road, you guys aren't gonna love them. They're more indie rock. It's like an indie rock Ants from Up thing. Ants from Up thing, you got a whole lot of classical elements, and you're still keeping a few of them, but you're replacing it from less corny songwriting, less drawn-out tracks, and just some more punky-sounding lyrics and tracks, if that makes sense. You'll catch it in a sec. But yeah, it's a co-ed 5-piece to 7-piece, I think, band. And yeah, not too much to add today. I am running out of time to speak, which doesn't often happen, but I'll just go ahead and play the tracks and see you guys in a few.

All right, thanks for sticking with me and tuning in today's Friday morning indie wake-up call. That was this week's album of the week, the latest album, A Candelabro. And to close off today's episode, I have a Canadian classic, kinda, and it is Doom Scrolling by Metric. It is the 10-minute epic off the one of the latest albums from Mentera, and crazy song to see live. Not many other songs that really delve deep into doom scrolling and phone addiction like Emily Haynes does here, except Squid. Squid has a few tracks that I don't like. And while it's on the tip of my tongue, Fontaine's newest album is called Dopamine Chamber, so I bet they'll have some stuff like that on the new album, but I'll quit talking, and I will see you guys next week.

Hi, I'm DJ Squared, and here with me and my cat, Morrissey, the good-looking and pleasant to be around. We are saying it is now 10 o'clock here at CFRC 101.9 FM in Kingston. Coming up next is the charts. Have you experienced sexual harassment in the workplace? Do you have questions about your rights? Unfortunately, sexual harassment at work continues to affect many people in Ontario. Sexual harassment can occur in many ways, from unwanted sexual comments and innuendo to sexual images on a phone or group chat to physical contact or demands for dates. It can happen at work, online, or on social media, during training, or at office parties. It can involve your boss, a coworker, or other staff. No matter what, sexual harassment at work is wrong. 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Hello out there in Radioland. 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And as always, I'm bringing you the top 15 top charting albums from across genres and across the country for your listening pleasure. I'm

And welcome back to the charts. You just heard a very eclectic set of music. That was brand new music from Love from her album Escuello, and the song was called Relate, this week at number 11. The Call before that by Broken Social Scene off Remember the Humans. We also listened to Marion's Life This Way, Bella White with Little Things, and Mock Media debuted this week at number 15 from their new album Rat Bastard. That song was called Built for Speed. Coming up now, we've got another new entry to the charts this week from the Winnipeg-based Dreamy Gut Punch pop band Sunday Club. They've got their debut full length out, their eponymous album, and from it we're going to listen to Blue Wave. And after that, we've got Kill Chicago with Cigarette from the album The Next at number 9. Born at Midnight will follow at number 8. We'll listen to Your Cool Knife, and Slowly, still in the charts this week at 7. We'll listen to Tell By Your Eyes, and Truck Violence is up to the number 6 slot, and we'll listen to Gerard Be Quiet from the album The Weather Vane Is My Body. So here we go right now with Sunday Club, Blue Wave, here on the charts.

0: and among follicles.
1: And welcome back. That was Gerard Be Quiet by Truck Violence. Before that, Slow Leaves from their album, The Ruins of Things Unfinished. That song was called Tell By Your Eyes, this week at number 7. At 8, we listen to Born at Midnight with Your Cool Knife off Eternal BAM Nation. Kill Chicago before that was Cigarette and Brand New Stuff from Sunday Club, debuting this week off their eponymous debut album. The song we listened to at number 10 was Blue Wave. Coming up now at 5, we'll listen to Mending Wall by Sukyun Lee, tied with Angine de Poitrine with Fabianque. We'll also listen to Taxi Girls in the Set with a song called Midnight Mixtape, and Knitting with I Wasn't Fully Cooked off the album Souvenir. So we've got a double shot at 5, Sukyun Lee and Angine de Poitrine, tied at the number 5 slot. So here we go. Here's Sukyun Lee with Mending Wall.

And we are back on the charts. That was Knitting with I Wasn't Fully Cooked, Midnight Mixtape by the Taxi Girls off Static. Before that, this week at number four, and we had a tie for number five between Angie de Poitrine off Volume 2 and Sukyun Lee's Mending Wall from 72, Resting Heart Rate. Coming up now at number two, Zune is still in the number two slot with the album Happy Thought School. From it, we've got Olivia's Tears, and La Securite is at number one for the third week in a row. We're going to listen to Nana from Bingo. Thanks for tuning into the charts, produced here at CFRC 101.9 FM in Kingston, Ontario, broadcasting from Queen's University since 1922. And don't forget to give us a follow on Instagram at CFRC Music, and also check out our website at cfrc.ca to learn how you can volunteer and start your own radio show here with us at Queen's University. Thanks for tuning into the charts. I'm DJ Squared. We'll see you next week.

0: Have you experienced sexual harassment in the workplace? 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
1: I left my business and decided to be here at my home to protect it from the settlers to steal it and raising the American flag to send the message to the American embassy and the U.S. officials that I am currently under siege and I need a protection.
0: In the occupied West Bank, Israeli settlers continue to lay siege to homes in the village of Kusra. We'll be joined by one of the homeowners, Louis Reedy, who is Palestinian-American. Then, Israel has admitted for the first time that its soldiers fired into the car where 5-year-old Palestinian Hind Rajab and 6 family members were killed in Gaza in January 2024. Israel has opened a criminal investigation. We'll speak to Sharif Abdul-Quddus, who's investigated Hind's killing in the Peabody Award-winning Al Jazeera documentary, The Night Won't End. Then, a Justice Department whistleblower has claimed the Trump administration's task force pushed Harvard, Columbia, and Brown into massive settlements despite turning up little to no evidence of anti-Semitism on campus. We will speak to Columbia professor Marianne Hirsch.
2: This terrible repression under the guise of fighting anti-Semitism. And I think people are now seeing that this is not just morally completely wrong and corrupt, but that it's also not good for Jews, certainly, but it's that it's not good for anybody, and that the reason for this was never to fight anti-Semitism, but it was to decimate academia.
0: All that and more coming up. Welcome to Democracy Now! Welcome to Democracy Now!, democracynow.org, the War and Peace Report. I'm Anjali Kamat. Treasury Secretary Scott Bessent said Thursday the U.S. will impose the toughest sanctions in history on Iran after President Trump promised to wage, quote, economic warfare and isolation on an unprecedented scale. Bessent told CNBC that U.S. economic pressure would eliminate the need for return to direct combat with Iran. He said tough new sanctions would collapse Iran's government and warned other nations could face severe economic penalties if they continue to trade with Iran.
3: We are going to all of our allies, and this is going to be the greatest coordinated economic isolation in the history of the world. And we are going to them and saying, you are either with us or against us.
0: Iran's foreign ministry condemned the threat of new sanctions as illegal and inhumane. Meanwhile, the USS George Washington aircraft carrier has arrived in the Middle East to relieve the USS Abraham Lincoln, which has now been plagued by low morale, faulty plumbing, poor quality rationed meals, and shortages of basic supplies. The Lincoln is reportedly heading home to San Diego after a record-setting deployment of more than 270 days at sea. In Yemen, Houthi fighters and government forces have traded dozens of attacks, raising fears that Yemen is sliding back into full-scale civil war for the first time since a UN-brokered peace deal in 2022. Government forces claimed 81 attacks over 24 hours, while Houthi fighters said they'd successfully used drones to strike an airport and an oil facility in Saudi Arabia. Sudan's humanitarian crisis is deepening as more than 200,000 people have been newly displaced across the Kordofan region due to intensifying attacks between the Sudanese army and paramilitary, rapid support forces. Drone strikes have targeted critical water and power infrastructure in the city of El Obeid. Mass floods in North Darfur have also compounded the displacement crisis, with torrential rains damaging hundreds of homes. In Tunisia, hundreds of protesters marched through the streets of the capital, Tunis, on Thursday, calling for the ouster of authoritarian President Kais Saied, the release of jailed opposition activists and journalists, and the restoration of democracy. The protests come as Tunisia faces deteriorating public services, an affordability crisis, and a shortage of some basic supplies and medicines. Many of the protesters chanted, "The people want the fall of the regime," a popular refrain during the Arab Spring uprising that ousted longtime dictator Zain al-Abidine Ben Ali in 2011.
4: We have gone back to a state where people are afraid to speak the truth or to defend their rights. We fear differences or opinion. We fear debates and discussions. Personally, I say we have returned to the same concepts that existed during Ben Ali's regime. It's the exact same story. We've returned to the concept of people fearing the ruler, and we've gone back to many ideas that led absolutely nowhere.
0: In Mali, a Russian-controlled paramilitary force faces accusations that it carried out the summary execution of 9 civilians, including 4 children, during a raid on a village in the central region of Mopti in July. According to Human Rights Watch, about 100 fighters with the Russia-backed Africa Corps, accompanied by several Malian soldiers, broke into homes, dragged people out, and separated men and boys for beatings and interrogations. They've reportedly killed 6 civilians who tried to flee and detained and executed 3 others. Since 2021, Mali's military junta has relied on Russian mercenaries in its fight against Islamist armed groups. In the occupied West Bank, large groups of armed Israeli settlers stormed Palestinian homes in the town of Sa'ir, northeast of Hebron, earlier today, killing a young Palestinian man and leaving a 70-year-old with serious gunshot wounds. Survivors say the settlers set fire to at least one home. Elsewhere, Israeli settlers set fire to a quarry in the South Hebron Hills overnight, causing severe damage to excavators, bulldozers, and stone-cutting equipment. The United Nations reports attacks by Israeli settlers on Palestinians have reached an all-time high in 2026, with an average of more than 6 attacks per day, as the Israeli government continues to approve new illegal settlements. After headlines, we'll go to the Palestinian village of Kusra to speak with Louis Reedy, a Palestinian-American who flew to the

0: We saw a lot of negative ads distorting our record.
1: Shame.
0: Talking about us in a negative way, that we're not good enough or we're not American enough. And the fact that because I'm an Afghan American, because I'm a Muslim American, because I'm a woman of color, because I'm relatively young, that we don't belong. And the voters of this district spoke out. And
2: Aisha Wahab won with 53% of the vote against Democrat Melissa Hernandez. Polls had showed Wahab with a double-digit lead in early August before AIPAC, the American-Israel Public Affairs Committee, poured over $6 million into negative ads and mailers targeting her. Meanwhile, AIPAC and its super PACs channeled at least $3 million to Hernandez's campaign, according to Politico. They will face off again in November to decide who will represent the district in the 120th Congress beginning in January. In related news, FBI agents seized a cell phone and laptop from former Congressmember Eric Swalwell after he was stopped at the San Francisco airport Saturday. The following day, federal agents also searched Swalwell's home in Washington, D.C. as part of a civil rights investigation into allegations of sexual assault. Swalwell is also facing probes by the Manhattan District Attorney's Office and Los Angeles Sheriff's Department. CNN reports at least four women who've accused Swalwell of serious sexual misconduct have been contacted by the FBI as part of that investigation. In more election news, Reuters reports a handful of billionaires and companies are driving record levels of spending on congressional contests ahead of November's midterm elections, with crypto, gambling, and artificial intelligence firms fueling a flood of campaign cash. So far, U.S. corporations have spent over $500 million on U.S. House and Senate races. That already exceeds the previous record of $461 million spent by corporations during the entire 2024 election cycle and does not include millions of dollars in additional contributions made by dark money groups that hide the identities of their donors. Meanwhile, President Trump is in Myrtle Beach, South Carolina today to support the campaign of Republican Senator Darlene Graham, who was appointed to fill the vacancy left by the sudden death of her brother, Lindsey Graham, in July. Darlene Graham faces Republican Congressmember Ralph Norman in a special Senate runoff on Tuesday. Critics have called Graham dangerously unqualified after her poor performance at a debate earlier this week.
3: Senator, are Taiwan and the South China Sea national security issues for the United States? If so, why?
4: I'm sorry, could you repeat the question?
3: Are Taiwan and the South China Sea national security issues for the United States? And if so, why or how?
4: I'm just going to be honest here. I'm not on national security. I'm not that informed on national security, so... But I do support the military.
2: The Trump administration has deported 20 immigrants to Liberia as part of a new third country agreement that will help see the West African nation receive up to 1,200 immigrants with no ties to Liberia, removed from the United States. The first group arrived at the Roberts International Airport outside the capital, Monrovia, on Thursday. As part of the deal, the U.S. has reportedly agreed to extend visitor visas for Liberians from 12 to 36 months, according to The Guardian, and pledged some $124 million in assistance. Immigrants deported to Liberia will include people from Latin America and the Caribbean. In related news, the Atlanta Journal-Constitution reports ICE is seeking to deport an Iranian woman to the Central African Republic, a country to which she has no ties, and which the State Department has deemed too unsafe for travel. She's currently detained at the Stewart ICE jail in Georgia. Meanwhile, in Texas, a minor league catching coordinator for the San Diego Padres was detained by ICE at an El Paso airport as he attempted to travel back home to Arizona. Oswaldo Pirella is originally from Venezuela and has a pending asylum claim and valid work authorization. Pirella lives in Phoenix with his wife and two U.S.-born daughters. He previously played for the Texas Rangers minor league team. His brother, Jorge Pirella, wrote on social media, quote, "The people who have worked and lived alongside him can speak to his character, his work ethic, and the positive impact he's had on those around him." The Department of Homeland Security is defending harassment tactics deployed against people who've criticized the agency's deadly crackdown on immigrants. That's the claim at the center of a First Amendment lawsuit filed by David Strever, a U.S. citizen who was on a trip to Finland when two ICE agents showed up at his home in Rochester, New York in June. The agents reportedly presented his wife with a warning notice due to an email Strever had sent months earlier.

earlier to former ICE acting director Todd Lyons, comparing him to a Nazi and calling him, quote, a monstrous human being. And the New York Times is reporting that the owner of a major Dominican sugar producer accused of forced labor at one of his plantations has close ties to President Trump. Central Romana's owner, Jose Fanjul, a Cuban-American businessman known as Pepe, donated to Trump's 2024 campaign and his White House ballroom. Just weeks after Trump returned to the office, the Trump administration lifted a measure that had prevented the company from shipping its product to the U.S. On Tuesday, the Corporate Accountability Lab, an independent nonprofit, issued a report finding the company is still responsible for abusive conditions. The report found many of the plantation's workers are of Haitian descent. They face poverty wages, excess overtime, and intimidation and threats from management. And those are some of the headlines. This is Democracy Now!, democracynow.org, the War and Peace Report. I'm Anjali Kamath. Amy Goodman will be back next week. Coming up, Israel has admitted for the first time that its soldiers fired into the car where 5-year-old Palestinian Hind Rajab and her 6 family members were killed in Gaza in January 2024.

0: This is Democracy Now!, democracynow.org. I'm Anjali Kamath. On Wednesday, Israel's military admitted for the first time that its soldiers opened fire on a car carrying 5-year-old Palestinian Hind Rajab, along with her aunt, uncle, and 5 of their children, as well as Palestine Red Crescent Society medics dispatched to rescue them. Israel's army fired more than 300 bullets in the attack in January 2024. In Gaza City, Hind Rajab's grandmother responded to the announcement.
1: We, as Hind Rajab's family, do not trust the judiciary of the State of Israel. We hope that justice will be delivered from the entire world. We appeal to the international justice system as a whole.
0: The Israeli military said it would also investigate the killing of 15 Palestinian paramedics whose bodies and crushed emergency vehicles were recovered from a mass grave in Rafah in March 2025. This is Ghada al-Attar, the widow of Anwar al-Attar, one of the 15 medics. She spoke while holding the couple's young daughter.
1: The truth will not come, and the wound will keep bleeding. The pain is still the same. The loss grows day by day. Every time this girl gets older and asks me where her father is, and I can't answer her, the wound grows deeper. He was the pillar and support of the family. He's gone. The investigation won't achieve anything.
0: Israel said it would not investigate 3 other attacks on Gaza that killed 8 workers from World Central Kitchen and Doctors Without Borders. And Israel made no mention of thousands of other incidents where Palestinian civilians were killed by Israeli forces. For more, we go to Los Angeles, where we're joined by Sharif Abdul Quddus, award-winning journalist and the Middle East North Africa editor at Dropsite News. He was correspondent on the Fault Lines documentary, The Night Won't End, on Al Jazeera English, that investigated the killings of civilians in Gaza by the Israeli military. Sharif, welcome back to Democracy Now! Can you talk about why these investigations have been announced, why these 2 particular cases, and why now?
2: Well, so firstly, these were 5 incidents out of apparently 150 that were reviewed by the Israeli military. I think it's not a coincidence that all 5 of these were among the most widely covered incidents of the war. They were documented in real time, and they were very prominent cases, mostly massacres. We don't know what happened to the other 145 incidents that they apparently reviewed. Now, the 2 incidents that you mentioned that are being referred to military police for criminal investigations, this seems to be nothing more than political theater, to be honest. As numerous Palestinian and international human rights groups have documented for years, Israel's internal investigations into the criminal conduct of its own soldiers are fundamentally flawed, and they can't be regarded as credible mechanisms for accountability. And they instead function primarily to shield Israel from international tribunals or prosecution abroad, rather than delivering any kind of justice. The Israeli human rights group B'Tselem has called these investigations a sham. It's called them, quote, a legal iron dome to protect Israeli soldiers from international accountability. And let's remember that since the genocide began, Israel claims to have referred over 1,000 incidents involving its soldiers to its fact-finding assessment mechanism. And, it says it's opened dozens of criminal investigations. There is no comprehensive public accounting of the status or outcome of these investigations. There was a review by the NGO Action on Armed Violence of over 50 reported Israeli military probes. It found that 88% had been either closed or that a finding of wrongdoing had been closed without a finding of wrongdoing, and they remained under review. Only one of them resulted in a prison sentence. So, I think this is a lot more political theater, and it may be coming as Israel is coming under increasing international scrutiny, international criticism for the genocide in Gaza. And finally, I'll just say, it doesn't matter what Israel says or what its investigation concludes in these 2 incidents. The responsibility for the murder of Hind Rajab and her family was well established long ago through multiple in-depth investigations by the media, by human rights groups, and the evidence is overwhelming. We know that an Israeli tank fired at least 335 rounds at a civilian car at Hind Rajab, a five-year-old, and six members of her family, from a range of just 13 to 23 meters away. The Red Crescent, which had Hind on the phone for close to 3 hours, was waiting for approval to try and go rescue her. And finally, they get approval from the Israeli military. The Israeli military issues an approved route with a map. Two emergency workers with the Red Crescent go in an ambulance along that route. When they reach the destination, Israel fires a tank shell at them. It's a direct hit and kills both of them and destroys the ambulance. Then the Israeli military continuously lied afterwards. It repeatedly denied it had any tanks operating in the area, even though there's clear satellite images that show multiple tanks in the area on that day. Even though we hear a recording of Hind's cousin, Leanne, 15-year-old Leanne, saying there's a tank right next to her right before she starts screaming as a hail of bullets from the tank murders her. And then we have 5-year-old Hind, hours of recordings of her, saying also that there's a tank right next to her before her voice eventually fades away and she dies. So we don't need to wait for an Israeli investigation to know what happened here.
0: Sharif, you've set that up so movingly. I want to turn to an excerpt of your Al Jazeera English documentary, The Night Won't End, which takes an in-depth look at these attacks on civilians by the Israeli military in Gaza, including on Hind Rajab and her family. Let's go to a clip.
3: Eventually, relatives were able to reach the Red Crescent in Ramallah to see if their team in Gaza could send an ambulance.
4: We received an appeal that the car had been targeted in Fares gas station in Gaza City.
3: When Omar called, it was Leanne who picked up.
4: Hello, dear.
5: They are shooting at us.
4: Hello.
5: They are shooting at us. The tank is next to me.
4: Are you hiding?
5: Yes, in the car. The tank is next to us.
4: Are you inside the car?
6: Hello?
4: Hello? A girl dies while she's on the phone with you. I disassociated. I reached a stage where I was just mentally cut off. I'm trained for situations like this, but when it involves a child, your emotions get all mixed up. After calling back the same number that Leanne answered,
6: hello.
4: The voice sounded different this time. So I asked her, the girl that was speaking with me, where is she? She told me, she's dead. Who am I speaking with now? Hind?
3: After a few minutes, Omar asked other colleagues to help and speak with Hind.
7: The tank is next to me. The tank is where? Next to me. The tank is next to you? Yes. Is it moving or still? Did anyone come out of it? It's moving. It's moving? Okay. Is it moving next to the car? Behind the car or in front of the car?
8: In front of the car.
7: The tank is coming towards you from the front of the car?
8: Yes.
7: Is it close?
8: Very, very.
7: And it's moving?
8: Yes. Come get me.
3: As the Red Crescent dispatchers spoke with Hind, colleagues were trying to get an ambulance to her, something that would require coordination with and approval by Israeli authorities.
9: Usually, ambulances in the whole world, once they got the call, they directly dispatch the ambulances and send to save people's life. Unfortunately, this is not the case in Gaza.
8: Come get me.
9: any area that there is Israeli occupation forces, Israel considered as it is a military zone. That means even if there is wounded people, people who are killed and need to be evacuated, we are completely denied access to these areas. And if any ambulance try to reach, it will be targeted. That's why, in order to be able to save Hind, we had to coordinate our safe access.
0: That last voice was Nebal Farsakh, the spokesperson for the Palestinian Red Crescent, explaining how emergency medical teams in Gaza need to get clearance from Israeli authorities before going in to rescue Hind. They eventually do get clearance. Let's turn back to the documentary, The Night Won't End, to see what happened next.
3: Finally, nearly 3 hours after requesting clearance, the Red Crescent says Israeli officials gave the approval for the ambulance to go to the scene and provided this map with an approved route.
9: We had to wait almost 3 hours until the green light was given. So they sent a map with a route, which means it identifies exactly which route the ambulance should take. And once we received the green light, the ambulance was dispatched.
10: Oh, أحلى خبر في الدنيا من عمو عمر.
11: هند هنود هي دقيقة واحدة بتكون السيارة عندك بس بتمشي شوي شوي
12: محطة فارس وين وصلت؟
3: The two paramedics who started driving to the scene were Ahmed Al-Madhoun and Yusuf Zeno. By the time they left, the sun had set.
13: Can you see the car?
14: I can't see a thing here.
13: Do you have your siren and flashing lights on?
14: Just the lights, not the siren. Oh, there it is.
3: The connection to the ambulance was lost right after that loud noise.
15: Hello, Hind.
6: Hi, Zeno.
15: Hind. Hind. Bkhair. Alhamdulillah.
16: Bkhair. They had to ask her, did you hear a bomb now? Did you hear anything around you? And she said, yes, yes, I heard it. Her yes means our colleagues who went to rescue her had died.
0: That clip from the award-winning documentary, The Night Won't End. Sharif, as you said, so much about this case is very well known. Hind Rajab is one of the most visible victims of the genocide in Gaza. There's even a feature, there's even a film made about her, the voice of Hind Rajab. Why now? What is so significant about, what is new about this new investigation? And how much does it have to do with the International Criminal Court's investigation?
2: I mean, it's unclear why now. I think it's because Israel is coming under more international scrutiny. There's more criticism of the genocide. There is more political pushback from its backers in the United States and Europe, or from some corridors of power within those countries. And also, when a state says that it's investigating itself, this shields it from international law accountability if those investigations are found to be credible. So it may just be a push around that. And again, as you mentioned, these are, the Red Crescent massacre, the aid worker massacre, and Hind Rajab are among the two most high-profile incidents. And I think we should talk about, the massacre of the aid workers, the other case that they're looking at. This was 15 Palestinian aid workers from the Red Crescent, from civil defense, that were massacred in Rafah in March of 2025. And their bodies were buried in a mass grave. The ambulances and the fire truck and the vehicles that they arrived into the scene were flattened and buried alongside them. And in the aftermath of this, the Israeli military again lied about it and was forced to change its story several times following the discovery of the bodies and the vehicles in this mass grave and the emergence of video and audio recordings taken from the bodies of the dead aid workers from their phones. The group Forensic Architecture and Earshot did an incredible report around this just a few months ago, using video and audio recordings about the incident and open source material, as well as satellite imagery and interviews with the two of the survivors. And they reconstructed what happened. And essentially what happened was an ambulance went to a scene, they were fired on, and then a five-vehicle convoy of ambulances and a fire truck and the rest of the aid workers went to go and try and find them and rescue them. And Israeli soldiers, over the course of a couple of hours, fired nearly 1,000 bullets. 1,000 bullets at these aid workers. And the findings show that they were slowly approaching the vehicles on foot, the Israeli soldiers, walking while they were shooting, until they were as close as 1 meter away and essentially executing these aid workers in cold blood from point blank range, essentially. As I mentioned, the Israeli military lied about it. They claimed initially that the vehicles advanced, quote, suspiciously towards the troops without their headlights on or without their emergency signals on. Then the video emerges, first published by the New York Times, showing the vehicles with their lights on. So they backtrack. They admitted that their soldiers from the Golani Brigade did fire on these aid workers, but they said that they had approached suspiciously and that they blamed it on poor night vision or something, that they couldn't really see them. And then they doubled down and said that 6 of the 15 aid workers were found to be Hamas terrorists. You know, just kind of ridiculous statements. And then it said, you know, it buried them in a mass grave to prevent harm and clear the vehicles to prepare for civilian evacuation. I mean, I don't know how people are supposed to take this seriously. And as you mentioned, again, these are just two of the most high-profile incidents out of countless war crimes in Gaza. We're talking about over 20,000 children killed. We're talking about starving Palestinians being gunned down as they're searching for food, of an unprecedented number of journalists killed, over 270, many of them, you know, openly assassinated. We're talking about displaced families being bombed in their tents, of hospitals, nearly every hospital being attacked, of mass graves being found in the courtyards of the hospitals afterwards, of the torture of prisoners, of sexual assault. I mean, we could go on and on. So I don't think that these investigations that were announced are anything more than political theater, and I don't think anyone's really taking them seriously.
0: Sharif, last week was the one-year anniversary of the killing of Al Jazeera journalist Anas Sharif, along with five of his colleagues, and a collective of media workers called the Writers Against the War in Gaza have launched an online memorial to Anas and over 250 journalists who have been killed. It's called The Living Record and includes testimonies from Palestinian journalists in Gaza remembering their slain colleagues and friends. As we talk about accountability and the possibility of it within Israel for Israel's crimes in Gaza, your final thoughts on, you know, what is going on in terms of investigating the deaths of journalists in Gaza?
2: I mean, very little is going on. What we're seeing, and as was the case of Anas Sharif, one of the most prominent journalists to be openly assassinated, is that Israel has keeps killing them in actually a more brazen way. Israel has reached the point where it is preemptively targeting journalists. So it put Anas Sharif, for example, who was murdered on August 10th of last year, in a media tent along with five of his colleagues outside of Shifa Hospital. It put Anas Sharif on a hit list in October of 2024, along with five other journalists from Al Jazeera, including our colleague at Dropsite News, Hossam Shabet. And it said that these are not journalists, these are terrorists, these are militants, and we're going to kill them. And it has killed two of them. And after it killed them, it bragged about it. It bragged about killing this prominent journalist and said that this wasn't a journalist. It said, don't let the press vest fool you. It did the same with Hossam Shabet. It just killed, during a so-called ceasefire, two brothers working for Al Jazeera at different times. One a correspondent, one the cameraman. Killed them both, called them both Hamas terrorists. So it is not, there's not even a semblance of an investigation. There is open bragging about the killing of these journalists. And let me just say that tribute site that was put together by Writers Against the War in Gaza is very moving. I would encourage many people to go to it. You can click, I think there's, you know, over 50 now journalists who are profiled there, and you can listen to their colleagues, their mentors, their family members, cases, talk about them and discuss who they were and talk about their importance and what they meant to them. And so it's a very fitting tribute to these journalists in Gaza, Palestinian journalists who have performed the most heroic act of journalism in our lifetime and should be remembered for their bravery.
0: Sharif Abdul-Quddus is an award-winning journalist and the Middle East North Africa editor at Dropsite News. Sharif, please stay with us. Coming up, we'll look at how Israeli settlers are laying siege to the village of Kusra in the occupied West Bank.

0: Tama, Greed by the Palestinian oud musician Hudas Four performing in our Democracy Now! Studio. This is Democracy Now!, democracynow.org. I'm Anjali Kamath. We turn now to the occupied West Bank, where Israeli settlers are continuing to lay siege on homes in the village of Kusra, south of Nablus. The siege has attracted international attention in part because one of the homes is owned by a Palestinian American. The U.S. ambassador to Israel, Mike Huckabee, surprised many when he recently described the siege as a, quote, horrific act of terror being committed by, quote, Israeli terrorists. Louis Reedy, who lives in Ohio, spoke to Reuters before he flew from the United States to the West Bank to protect his home there.
1: I have a lot of emotion in Kusra. I was born and raised in Kusra. My mother, 83 years old, is still in Kusra. My sisters, my brothers, my nieces, my nephews, my cousins, my friends.
0: Shortly after Louis Reedy landed at Ben-Gurion Airport in Israel, he received a video showing Israeli soldiers shaking the hands of the Israeli settlers laying siege to his home.
1: When I landed, my brother sent me this video. That's terrifying. That just happened like an hour ago. And they meet the soldier. They're shaking hands with the soldiers. That's just happening today. I'm going to stay in this house tonight. So I'm terrified. I'm asking the U.S. official, the embassy, to provide me protection and remove the settlers permanently from our village and my area.
0: Then, after Louis Reedy arrived back in the village of Kusra and reunited with his brother and other relatives, he raised an American flag on the roof of his home.
1: I came here to be present with him. I left my luxury home in America. I left my luxury vehicles in America. I left my wife, my two daughters. I left my business and decided to be here at my home to protect it from the settlers to steal it and raising the American flag to send the message to the American embassy and the U.S. officials that I am currently under siege and I need a protection.
0: Despite Louis Reedy's return, settlers have continued to confront the family. In this video, a settler is seen approaching and harassing Reedy on his own property.
1: You are a terrorist settler. You know that? Come in, Balagan. You are a terrorist settler. It's garbage. You know what that means? You stink. You stink. Move. Move. Don't touch me. Don't touch me. Terrorist. You are a terrorist.
0: We go now to Kusra, where we're joined by Louis Reedy. Welcome to Democracy Now!, Louis. Thank you so much for joining us. How are you doing right now? Describe the scene. Do you still have settlers coming into your property?
1: Thank you for having me. This is my fourth day here in Kusra, in my house that is still under siege by the IDF and the settlers. The settlers still manage every day to pass by my house, and the IDF present and not doing anything to them. They're not arresting them whatsoever.
0: Your reaction, Louis, to the comments by U.S. Ambassador to Israel Mike Huckabee describing the settlers as, quote, Israeli terrorists?
1: Well, I appreciate Mike Huckabee condemned it and called them terrorists. And I've been in contact with the embassy that nothing has been done on the ground. And actually, I asked the U.S. embassy to send me a team to see themselves what's going on here in my own house so themselves can see what's going on.
0: And what kind of protection have you gotten?
1: None. I'm not getting no protection here. I still feel for my life. I still feel for my family's life here. The IDF not even making it better here. They're not allowing us to leave the house. They're not allowing anyone to come to my house freely. If we need to bring food, we have to do coordination through the mayor of Busra, and he has to call the Palestinian Authority, and then they have to call the Israeli Authority. It takes hours, if not days.
0: Louis, this area of Busra has been under siege for months, and your home specifically for at least a week, if not longer. And you've had, when you reach out to the U.S. Embassy, I mean, you have the ambassador to Israel speaking out about this. What are they saying in response when you reach out for help? You have an American flag on your home.
1: That's right. This house has been under attack by Israeli settlers since January this year. It's been under siege for 13 days. We have reached the U.S. member of Congress local office. I have reached multiple times the U.S. Embassy that I need help. Yes, I raised the American flag to send my message to the American people, to the government of the United States, that there is an American under siege by the Israeli settlers. Needs help.
0: I want to bring into the conversation Oren Ziv in Tel Aviv. He's a reporter and photographer for Plus 972 magazine and the independent Israeli local news site, Local Call. His most recent article is headlined, Kusra is where Israel's lies about settler violence hit a wall. Welcome to Democracy Now! Can you talk about what are these lies? What did you see in Kusra?
2: Yeah, thank you for having me. I've been to Kusra twice in the recent week. First, a week ago on Friday, with a group of activists tried to march to Reedy's house to bring food and water and medicine, and were blocked by the Israeli army and border police, the same army and police who allow for months the settlers to attack, to murder their, to injure Israeli human rights activists who were severely injured there a few months ago. Houses were attacked and vandalized. Amir Ode, a young Palestinian, was shot there during the war against Iran. And this is all happening, of course, with the active support of the army and the police. So the first time I was there on Friday, and we were blocked as journalists, also the activists that were coming, bringing the food, and the police and the army just let the activists leave the food near a few meters from the house. And later, MK, Parliament Member Ofer Kassif, managed to bring it in. The second time I actually managed to go in after waiting for a long time outside and talking to the army. And what I could see is the same reality that Roy is describing. Despite all the international attention, the media attention, the Americans speaking about it, the Israeli army and authorities are doing barely nothing to control the situation. The house is still under siege. Settlers are roaming around. And, you know, myself as a journalist and many people are asking, does the army doesn't want to do anything, or under the political current situation in Israel, they can't do anything. They don't control the situation in the West Bank. And, you know, and I think it's a hard question, but either way, the situation on the ground is that the house is under siege. You know, the army cannot deal with this 20, 30, 40 settlers that are acting very violently, attacking this property and others. And I think this is happening because of the, of course, the support from the Israeli extreme government, but because of the perception that any settler, 10 years old, 15 year old, 20 year old, can do anything that he wants in the West Bank, putting an outpost, putting a siege, killing, attacking, going to all these tours or trips and harassing Palestinians. And soldiers are just not, they don't think about the option to put a limit to that. And even though that the chief of staff talk about it and the commander of the West Bank, and I think this story gained a lot of attention because it shows the current situation of the Israeli army, that they cannot deal with 5 or 10 settlers, but this kind of perception that settlers can do whatever they want and the army just have to support it is very, very strong.
0: And Oren, can you talk about this argument that, you know, Bibi Netanyahu is making, also to some extent Mike Huckabee, U.S. Ambassador to Israel, that there's some sort of distinction between the settlers here, I believe Mike Huckabee called them unsettlers, and the vast majority of other settlers. And there also seems to be a distinction, you know, so sort of good settlers and bad settlers.
2: Exactly. This is something Netanyahu... So Netanyahu doesn't give interviews to local media. He talks in American media. And when he's asked about this, he always said, this is a group of troubled youth. You know, sometimes he says 70, 150. But it's very, very clear. They can act like this because of the active support from the Israeli government that gives them weapons, gives them ATVs, like the ones they raid Reedy's house in Kusra and other houses. Because of Smotrich and Ben-Gvir, the establishment of more and more outposts that are kind of a front basis for this terror attacks. And they could not stay one day without the active support of the police that is completely controlled by Ben-Gvir, by the army that is controlled by the settlers and by the extreme government. We did a story a few months ago about how the settlers, after since October 7th, they managed to ethnically cleanse dozens of Palestinian communities in Area C, mostly farming and herding communities. They just moved on and they said openly to Area A, to Area B of the West Bank, sieging houses, villages and town and taking over them. And according to our investigation a few months ago, they already took over tens of thousands of acres inside Area B and A that according to the Oslo Accord and even according to official Israel are under Palestinian control. So all this is happening with, like, this example. It's happening in 100 other locations in the West Bank. The thing is here, because even next to Abu Ridi's house in Jalud, the same tactic from the same violent outpost happened a month ago, that the Tubasi family was forced out. And the only difference here is that this brave family managed to slow down the process a bit with the decision not to leave, even with they had barely no food and water, with the violent attacks, the fact they're under siege, they insisted to stay. He came from the U.S. and managed to get media attention, including mainstream media, even local mainstream media.
0: Oren, I just want to go back to Louis Reedy, Palestinian-American, whose home in Kusra is under siege by settlers. Louis, why did you return from Ohio to your home in Kusra?
3: Well, I've been watching all the attacks on my house, on my brother and his son, on the life, on my security cameras. I couldn't sleep anymore. I have to stay up all night. And the situation reached into a dangerous way when they completely blocked him off from food on August 9th. And I was talking to my brother and I told him, you know what, I'm going to come and I will do whatever it takes to provide you food and supplies and end the siege and trying to protect you.
0: Louis Reedy, thank you for joining us. We will continue to follow the settler siege on your home in Kusra. Thank you also to Oren Zeev of 972 Magazine. We will link to your new piece, Kusra is Where Israel's Lies About Settler Violence Hit a Wall. This is Democracy Now!, democracynow.org. I'm Anjali Kamath. We turn now to new revelations from a former Justice Department attorney who's filed a whistleblower complaint claiming that the Trump administration task force charged with investigating anti-Semitism pushed universities into massive settlements despite turning up little to no evidence of anti-Semitism on campus. Haley Van Arum, a former career attorney in the Justice Department's Civil Rights Division, said in her complaint that the government's probes into schools like Harvard, Brown, and Columbia were, quote, an unlawful process designed to achieve predetermined political goals. Brown University settled for $50 million, Columbia settled for $200 million, Harvard refused to settle, and a judge threw out a case against the university. Democratic Representative Jamie Raskin, the ranking member of the House Judiciary Committee, has launched a probe into the whistleblower allegations. He wrote in a statement, quote, "It has been apparent that its investigations have been structured deliberately to harass and intimidate rather than protect anyone from discrimination." For more, we're joined by Marianne Hirsch, professor emerita at Columbia University, whose work has focused on the transmission of memories of violence across generations. She joins us from Norwich, Vermont. Welcome to Democracy Now! Professor Hirsch, your reaction to these revelations from this whistleblower?
4: Well, thank you so much for having me. It's what we've been saying all along, so I'm so grateful for this whistleblower report. We are also grateful because it restores a sense of reality and a sense of truth and trust in human decency and in justice to expose what we've known all along, that these were not probes into anti-Semitism accusations, but they were efforts to dismantle higher education brick by brick. It couldn't have come at a better time, at the beginning of a new school year, when, as you've just reported in your last two segments, the genocide in Gaza, the expropriations in the West Bank are going on. And this is what our students have been protesting over since 2023. And these protests have been squashed. They've been silenced. Pro-Palestinian voices have been silenced, all under the guise of protecting Jews. And then with the establishment of the anti-Semitism task force by the federal government, they've been used as a ruse and as a pretext to enact major funding cuts. They've also encouraged our universities to settle, to concede some of these accusations, to concede that they haven't done enough to combat anti-Semitism, when that is absolutely untrue. I don't know how they could have done more than they've already done, certainly at Columbia. And I feel that certainly at Columbia, which is the university I know best, Columbia affiliates from the Board of Trustees down have actually collaborated with the federal government in these sham investigations.
0: So, Professor Hirsch, what happens next? Will these universities get their money back?
4: Well, I think that by the time the settlements were reached, the anti-Semitism accusation was no longer the major one. As far as I know, a lot of other infringements were found in order to extract the money from our universities. In fact, some of the research funding was returned, but in exchange for, at Columbia, the $200 million settlement, and then a $21 million fund to compensate Columbia affiliates who claim that they've suffered anti-Semitism on campus. But there were, Columbia, when it settled, did not admit wrongdoing. So I don't know where that leaves the $200 million settlement. On the other hand, they did not need to admit wrongdoing because they had already done so. I think they laid the stage for this sham investigation from the fall of 2023 on in multiple ways.
0: And Professor Hirsch, can you describe the impact of these investigations and this, the kind of climate of fear that it's created on campus and the repression that students like Mahmoud Khalil have felt? You know, professors have been forced out at different universities. Talk about what you've experienced at Columbia.
4: Well, I think Columbia is just a shell of what it was before all this started. I think there's tremendous fear and suspicion across the campus. I think there are certain topics that cannot be discussed, and this is an academic community where academic freedom is the cornerstone. We no longer have that. People are afraid to discuss certain topics in class for fear of being reported on by students, by fellow faculty members, and that's happened. There have been very similar kinds of sham investigations by the Office of Institutional Equity at Columbia against faculty who've been reported on by students for anti-Semitic infringement, for infringements of Title VI. I think there's an atmosphere of unfreedom and of silencing. At the same time, there have been much more dire consequences, which is that some of our students have been named and arrested and slated for deportation in ways that I think the tactics that have been used for this are very much aligned between the university and the Trump administration. For example, if you will allow me one example, the Gerald Rosberg, who was the senior executive vice president of Columbia at the time, when two student groups, pro-Palestinian student groups, were suspended in the fall of 2023, he said they had engaged in threatening rhetoric and intimidation of pro-Israeli bystanders. That was the reason that was used. Now, that was exactly the same phrase that was used against our student Mohsen Madawi, who was arrested and slated for deportation, used by Marco Rubio to say that he was a threat to U.S. foreign policy. These alignments are extremely troubling, and I think there's a lot more that we need to find out about how the revelations of the whistleblowers aligned with what happened at Columbia itself, with Columbia's own anti-Semitism task force, which just recently issued its fourth report with equally unfounded, non-evidentiary findings that were predetermined, just as the ones for the Justice Department. Now, when that happens inside the university as well as outside, where is the trust that makes education what it's supposed to be? System of free inquiry, an atmosphere of trust where we can meet with each other and discuss some of the burning issues of our moment. There is, you know, it's very, very difficult to find a space at American universities and at Columbia to discuss what's going on in Gaza and the West Bank, according to your last two segments. And there are pockets in the university where we find these spaces, but we it's very difficult to do so openly without setting ourselves up for major harassment and then also the Trump administration's threats.
0: Marianne Hirsch, Professor Emerita at Columbia University, thank you very much. You know, part of the $200 million settlement with Columbia included a $21 million fund, and you have, along with other Jewish faculty members, filed claims to say that your support for Palestinian rights was part of the anti-Semitism. And that does it for today's show. Happy birthday, Kouros Ismaili. Amy Goodman will be back hosting next week. She'll also be speaking at Middlebury College in Vermont on August 28th. Visit democracynow.org for more information. I'm Anjali Kamat. Thank you for joining us.
5: 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Broadcasting from Kingston, Ontario, I'm CFRC's Community News and Arts Coordinator Genevieve Hinch, and this is your afternoon news brief. Starting with traffic as we head into the afternoon and evening commute, traffic will be moving a little slower on King Street West between Country Club Drive and Front Road, as well as east of Sand Bay Lane, where Utilities Kingston continues sewer and water main work. Traffic is reduced to one lane in each direction. Expect some delays on John Counter Boulevard between Elliott Avenue and Montreal Street, as well as around Ascot Lane. Paving work also continues on Collins Bay Road between Taylor Kidd Boulevard and Highway 33. Several road closures remain in effect across the city. Princess Street is closed between Fronic and Division Streets, while Cranbrook Street remains closed between Days Road and Lakeview Avenue for ongoing pedestrian improvements. South Bartlett Street remains closed near 655 Princess Street for facade restoration work, while Norman Rogers Drive is closed between Van Order Drive and Union Street. Leroy Grant Drive is closed through traffic near Elliott Avenue as roadway rehabilitation continues. As well, Barrack Street from King Street East to Wellington Street is closed starting today for paving work. And finally, there are a few closures for the Forever Hip event series. Closures in effect on King Street East from Princess Street to Brock Street and Brock Street from Ontario to Wellington Street. Turning to the weather, the afternoon will remain mainly sunny. Winds are coming from the northeast at 11 kilometers per hour, and there is a 10% chance of showers through the afternoon. Temperatures will reach a high of 24 degrees this afternoon before before cooling to around 22 later this evening. Looking for weekend plans? Check out Greek Fest coming to Kingston all day Saturday and all the tragically hip activities taking place downtown this weekend to celebrate the 10th anniversary of their final performance. 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
6: Hi, I'm Tom Savage, professional musician and songwriter and host of Leave It All on the Stage. This CFRC radio show and podcast series explores the challenges of the working musician in the 21st century, while also identifying the many joys inherent in the artist's life. Episodes feature special guests discussing a range of topics, and whether you're new to the music scene, a veteran performer, or a music fan, there's something here for you. Music equals life. Thanks for joining us. Ah, the touring life, the glitz, the glamour, the fame, the fortune, the adulation of adoring fans. What could be better? Well, the funny thing about booking a gig is that you have to go and actually play the gig. And sometimes that can be quite the undertaking, an adventure, if you will. My guest today on Leave It All on the Stage is Jason Mercer, a multi-talented, multi-instrumentalist who resides on Wolf Island and is currently touring with Ron Sexsmith. He and Ron have been working together for decades now. But recently, Jason and I were instructors at Blue Skies Adult Music Camp. And when we met up to discuss our lesson plan, he regaled me with stories about globetrotting this past year on tour with Ron, traveling by plane in Australia, train in the UK, and automobile here in Canada. And I immediately said, you've got to be on the show. And here you are. Welcome, Jason Mercer. Thanks for being here.
7: I am honored to be here. Thank you for asking.
6: So, like I mentioned, you and Ron have been playing music together for a long while. It's been a minute since you've embarked on an extensive tour. So
7: that's right. Yeah.
6: Tell me a bit about that and the break. And
7: sure. Yeah. Well, the break kind of came around 2017. We had finished a big tour with Ron, full band, and at that time he had like a 5-piece band, and it was, you know, the signs were on the wall that things were changing. People weren't coming out as much. You know, his career had spanned a couple decades by that point. And you know, I don't know what really to attribute it to specifically, but, you know, people are less prone to go out to see live music at that point, certainly for him anyways. And we were just seeing the numbers weren't really there coming out to the shows.
6: And there was a COVID factor.
7: That was coming.
6: Yeah. Oh, yep. That's before.
7: This is before. So it was already kind of slowing down. So
6: I see.
7: At the end of that tour, Ron was not in the best, happiest frame of mind, and you know, he said, I don't see the point in touring, and it costs a lot, and I'm just going to take a break. So we all just sort of scattered, you know, like we would normally,
6: yeah,
7: and do other things. And then the pandemic hit, so he I think at the time was just starting to come back out of seclusion, and he was about to embark on a solo tour, I think, because it just sort of made sense financially for him at that time. And then the pandemic hit, and then that just stopped everything for a good 3 years or so.
6: Yeah.
7: For him. And then he finally did come back out. He made another album, and he toured it solo. And we didn't actually get involved with him until, I think it was just a couple of years ago, when Massey Hall had a thing sort of celebrating his career, Sexsmith at 60.
6: Yeah.
7: And he called the band back together, and we did a whole show. It was like a 3-hour long thing that sort of spanned his career. And that went really well, but he was still in a position where he really couldn't take us all back on the road again. You know, it's very expensive, many hotel rooms, lots of travel expenses.
6: Right.
7: And another year or two kind of went by, and then he did some touring solo. He went over to the UK and all that. And there was a moment where he just was kind of done with the solo touring and he just wanted to try something. We, myself and Don Kerr, the longtime drummer in Ron's band, got together with him just to do like a couple of shows. It turned out, I think he did a small West Coaster, three shows, and he asked us to go along, just, you know, help him out, be companions on the road. And it went so well. And like we had worked up, Don and I had worked up harmonies. Ron's music has a lot of harmonies in it and a lot of things going on in the recordings. So we, as a trio, we just tried to, readapt them to the trio.
6: Yeah, and fill that space.
7: Fill the space and sort of let spaces be where there was, you know, horns and things like that. And
6: yeah, sometimes it's just the space does the work for you.
7: Yeah, and my involvement with Ron from the beginning was with a trio. So I felt really comfortable doing it. It was really fun. We had a blast. And then that just spurned this whole thing. He released another album. The guy's got 18 albums out.
6: And he's fairly prolific.
7: He's very prolific. And really, almost every album is a good one for sure. He's got amazing songs on every single one of them. But that just, you know, sparked this round of touring. I don't know how long it will last for. I mean, we're sort of at the end of it, really.

0: trio, so how much, you know, how much stuff do you have? But in reality, it was quite a chore. You know, you have to travel with all your stuff, your gear, your luggage, everything else, like books and things, whatever you're carrying.
1: Yeah, yeah.
0: And you have to get from a hotel to the train station, get your stuff.
1: So that's a cab or whatever.
0: Cab or walking in some cases.
1: Walking.
0: Because, yeah, we were like in a couple of hotels that were maybe two blocks from the train stations. Because in England, the trains are quite well run, and there's a lot of them.
1: Like, yeah.
0: It's pretty amazing. You know, so we would find ourselves in hotels that were close at hand, but on paper, it's like, oh, you know,
1: two blocks with all your gears
0: there. Yeah.
1: It's quite a thing.
0: It was quite a thing. And, you know, I had my base case, I had luggage, I had a briefcase because I was not touring with an amp, which is a whole other thing.
1: But yeah, you showed me that. That's a cool little contraption.
0: It is a very, very cool thing. But, you know, it's heavy after the first block when you're walking with it. And, you know, so it was very interesting. A lot of flying, a lot of train travel, a lot of car travel.
1: Yeah. So, yeah, you were saying to me that, this past year kind of broke up into these sort of three areas.
0: Yeah.
1: You're going to Europe
0: next week. Yeah.
1: Next week. Is that a train situation or
0: no? That's going to be a driving situation. Yeah. But it is interesting because we have to fly. We fly to Germany. I think we catch a connecting flight to Holland, which is where the first show is. But we have to return to Germany, or at least Colleen, our Ron's wife and road manager,
1: okay,
0: has to return to Germany to pick up the van that we're going to be using for the whole tour, and then drive it back, pick us up, and then we can, you know, then, so there's, again, it's a lot of plane stuff.
1: Logistical kind of.
0: It's very interesting. Yeah. The logistics can get interesting.
1: Yeah. And you need that road manager.
0: Yeah, you definitely do. I mean, people can do it.
1: I mean, I've done it my own, but it's like another job that you have to do.
0: 100%.
1: Yeah. So
0: yeah, when you're, you know, and I do a lot of gigs on the side of Ron, touring with Ron, and you basically have to road manage yourself in those situations. You have to get to the places. You have to figure out the times. You have to, do all that stuff. Get your stuff there.
1: Yeah, it's not just all, like I said in the beginning, it's not all glitz and glamour.
0: It's not all glory. Yeah.
1: This past year, you were saying it was kind of divided up, but tell us about Australia and how it kind of flipped around from a train to then you had to be on a plane.
0: Yeah, that one was interesting. I didn't really think about it going into it. I knew what the plan was, which was to fly to a bunch of different towns. I didn't really.
1: And why is that just the geography of Australia? It's just, you've got these big cities on either coast.
0: Geography, Australia is basically like Canada geographically.
1: Yeah, you got a big hole in the middle.
0: It's very
1: sort of like the north, I guess.
0: Right, it's a huge continent, and most of the major towns are sort of dotted throughout it, but it's not like America where you can drive 2 hours and you're in another huge city.
1: Right.
0: It's almost like traveling in Canada, but the reason we flew was because we just didn't have time to drive. So all of the shows were pretty close to each other.
1: Yeah.
0: And the distances were really far. It'd be like going from here to Winnipeg tomorrow. You know, you really can't physically do it without driving.
1: Tomorrow?
0: Yeah, well that's kind of
1: 26 hours of, yeah, it's impossible.
0: Could. Yeah.
1: To in a 24-hour period.
0: It would be, you know, it was very challenging. So there was a lot of flying. In fact, we did
1: how long would it take to drive across Australia, like say?
0: It's the same as Canada.
1: So basically this similar size.
0: Yeah. Yeah, if you look at them on the map, I think Australia is actually maybe bigger than Canada. It sort of encompasses America and Canada.
1: Oh, really? Okay.
0: It's a huge continent. And, you know, most of the cities that we were playing in, like

0: Adelaide and Melbourne and, you know, the major towns, Sydney.
1: Yeah.
0: they all sort of populate. It's almost like Ontario and Quebec, this sort of area. And then, you know, we had a show in Perth, which would be sort of akin to playing Vancouver. Okay. And yeah, and there were like a couple of things in between. It's just that we didn't really have time to drive. There was only one show that we drove to, and it was like an hour north of Melbourne where we had played.
1: So yeah, it's in.
0: So it was in this. It was close, and we were, and it was just it was amazing to drive. because we didn't have to get up at 4 a.m, get to the airport with all our stuff, go through the rigors of air travel, which is security and sitting around and waiting and then you know, doing it the next day. You know, we did it for 2.5 weeks basically.
1: Yeah, and that must have been trying. Well, first of all, you have to hang out in the airport.
0: Yes, and I have a special friend for that. I have a little mini banjo that I bring with me.
1: Oh, do you?
0: Yeah, it's a travel size banjo. I think they make them really for kids. Now I think they make like purpose built travel banjos.
1: Is that so you can get through the queue quicker?
0: Yeah,
1: it's like so that, he's playing the banjo. Get
0: it's so
1: him
0: that people leave me alone in the airport. It's amazing, actually. I recently had I was flying home from Vancouver from touring with Ron, and I was in the airport by myself because my mom lives out there, so I stayed a couple extra days.
1: Okay,
0: and I was there with my wife Martha, and I'm sitting there playing this little mini banjo, you know, just wasting the time. And these two guys, but this one guy in particular kind of sits down in front of me across the bench from me. And I kind of recognize him. At first, I just like, that's a familiar face. Who is that? And so I make a joke, you know, I can stop if you want. Or, you know, yeah, I make banjo joke. And he's like, no, please continue. So I keep on playing a little bit. And then it hits me. I'm like, are you Joel Corrington, the bass player, the famous bass player of Canadian? You know, he was like a premier. He was the, premier bass player in Canada and in the Toronto Symphony. And okay. He teaches and it was him. And we ended up having this amazing conversation, but the banjo really kind of broke the ice there.
1: Yeah.
0: And it does attract people. A lot of people see it and they can't believe it's, you know, it's the size of a mandolin. Essentially. It's a really small.
1: That's cool.
0: It's very cool. Yeah.
1: Is it five string?
0: Five string. And I have it, I have it tuned up to a G, even though it's really small. I have kind of heavier gauge strings on it so that it can still hold a G tuning.
1: Yeah.
0: So it's tuned like a normal banjo. And it's a great thing when you're traveling, you know, because I can still play it. And basically when you're traveling, like this kind of travel, you have hours and hours and hours to kill. And you have to choose at some point or try to figure out what you do with that time.
1: Right.
0: Know? Like this is a gift. I sort of saw, you know, years ago when I was traveling more, actually, I saw you can waste this time. Like this time is sort of a gift to you. And you can do whatever you want with it. And I figured out with this, when I got this little mini banjo, I had a little mini guitar that I used to take on the road, but it was the same thing. I was like, I'm going to spend this time not like looking at my phone or not playing video games or whatever. I'm going to try to better myself as a musician and just use that time that you're given. Because in a flying situation or a touring situation, you know, for every hour on stage, you're sitting around for at least 10.
1: Exactly.
0: And, you know, what are you going to do? You're like, yes, you'll be on your phone, and yes, you'll, you know, read books and do whatever. But I chose to try to get better at that instrument specifically, but, you know, just play music. And
1: yeah, that's great.
0: Yeah.
1: I mean, a lot of the touring I've done has been solo, so I've had to be driving, which is,
0: yeah,
1: you know, you get so you're used to that. Like you're just, this is how you're passing the time.
0: Absolutely. I love driving.
1: Yeah.
0: And the Canadian tour. So this year, there was the Canadian tour, which started the whole year. That was all driving because it's Canada and we're Canadian. And we do the
1: big drives.
0: And it was amazing. We did a Deadhead from Ottawa. That's a straight drive, Deadhead.
1: Yeah.
0: Ottawa to lingo. Winnipeg. We did that drive.
1: Ottawa to Winnipeg?
0: Yeah. And we had 2 days to do it. So we actually did that drive. And it was insanely long, like, you know, 14, 15 hour days to get there. And, but we had, I guess in the rental car, it was, it came with satellite radio. And we had podcasts. We had, it was amazingly entertaining, you know.
1: So how did you take, you took 14 hours a day to get there?
0: Mm-hmm.
1: Yeah.
0: Yeah. We did too. Don Kerr, he had another gig. So he flew in from Toronto, but me, Ron, and Colleen, his wife and road manager, we drove. Ron doesn't drive. So it was just me and Colleen.
1: Oh, okay.
0: Yeah. But we would split up the days. You know, I'm really good in the morning. Like, I'm a morning person.
1: You fade in the afternoon?
0: I get a little sloggy.
1: It's nap time.
0: It's nap time, right around 2 or 3 in the afternoon.
1: Yeah, I found, like, as I got older, well, it was like I needed glasses and I didn't know it. Like, so there were a couple of years where I was touring and I'd be so exhausted, but it turned out it was eye strain. Oh, man. And I'd be like,
0: the things you learn.
1: Yeah. You know, I think I average like 5 or 6 hours a day driving across Canada.
0: Yeah.
1: And so I'd do that and then go do the gig.
0: Yeah.
1: But then because of this eye strain, I'd get out of the car. I was like, oh my God, I'm just so exhausted. And then I got glasses. And then the next tour, I was like, wow,
0: I can go 15 hours.
1: Yeah. I could just keep going.
0: Get me to Winnipeg.
1: So
0: yeah, it's quite
1: get your eyes checked once in a while.
0: That's for sure. I mean, yeah, I do love driving and I feel like I'm a driving machine because
1: what's the longest drive?
0: The longest drive I ever did. This is a great story.
1: Okay.
0: I was on tour with, I guess it was Ron. It would have been Ron. It was Ron. And we were playing in Minneapolis. And that was where the tour finished. It was kind of like Ron did forays in the States, but not like full on tours, but
1: do you know, like sections of the country.
0: We would do we would do the sort of the major centers. So like Boston, New York, Nashville, Chicago,
1: all cities,
0: Minneapolis, and then maybe, you know, LA and San Fran. And that would be the tour. It wouldn't be like a month long thing of small towns or whatever. Yeah. And so we did this thing. We finished in Minneapolis. We were all flying out. Those guys were all flying back to Canada. I was living in New York City at the time. So I was flying back to New York and usually it's a no brainer. You know, you go to the airport, you get home and life goes on. In this case, everybody was flying from Minneapolis through Chicago. Chicago's the big hub.
1: Yeah.
0: There was a huge electrical storm there and it shut down O'Hare. Nobody was getting in and out. The scene at the airport was just like insane. All the flights were delayed and there was just no telling how long it was going to go on for. All the forecasts were for days of rain.
1: Yeah.
0: And I was like, oh my God, I have a gig. I got to get back for this gig. You know, I had a gig in New York. So on a spur of a moment, I was just like, how far is it to drive? And I looked it up and it's about 24 hours. And I was like, I can do that.
1: From Chicago to New York?
0: No, from Minneapolis. To New York. It was like 23 hours or something. I was like, I can do that. So I'm at the airport. I'm like, I'm just going to take my stuff, go down to the rent a car one way. And as it turned out, they had this deal, which was $19 a day. It was like, you know, Avis or one of those big ones.
1: Yeah.
0: They had a $19 a day car rental. If you could get it back in within 24 hours. So so that set the scene and I was like, I'm all in. And I just loaded up this car and I started driving.
1: It's like, hey, I need to be back in 24 hours.
0: I needed to be back like within, you know, that day for a day. And I forget what the other gig was for, but it was something. that was important to me at the time.
1: And you were probably full of energy for that gig.
0: I just kicked ass on that road. It was amazing because it was, again, this car came with satellite radio, and I ended up listening to the Grateful Dead channel like tons, and a whole bunch of other things just to keep myself.
1: Yeah, big long jams.
0: It was an amazing, I mean, it was really great. And the driving route, I did go through some weather, but it was sort of like skirting all this really crazy activity. So just really dramatic skies everywhere. I got to New York within the 24-hour period. I had to sleep once. I fell asleep once, not driving. I pulled out. I knew, I was like, oh my God, this is, after like 13, 14 hours of it, I was like, I gotta pull over. I pulled over at the side of the road, fell asleep for like 2 or 3 hours in the back, spread out, and woke up, just kept on going. It was
1: that's something
0: amazing. And I did it within the 24 hours by about half an hour. And
1: cutting it close.
0: I got home on $19.
1: $19.
0: it was a deal.
1: That's awesome.
0: Yeah, that was. I would say that was the longest.
1: Yeah,
0: there have been long, like, you know, I used to do New York to Ontario all the time because my family was up here, and we had a place in Prince Edward County that I would repair to after being in New York, and that was like a 9-hour drive.
1: Yeah,
0: and I would do that at least once a month, almost for 18 years. You know,
1: 9 hours.
0: Yeah, it was nothing.
1: If you're touring Canada, I would always like to get a good long one in, or a couple of good long drives, and then the 5-hour or 6-hour just feels like nothing. If you start out with like an 8-hour, say, oh, I got to go, well, to Sudbury, say, that's a fairly good hike from here.
0: Yeah.
1: So that's your start, and then you go to Wawa or something up, and then you're...
0: Yeah,
1: you're in. I think like the longest or the quickest first gig I had when I was touring with the band out there was, we had to play in Regina on the Friday, and we left here on Wednesday. So
0: yeah, exactly. My touring days started with this band, the Bourbon Tabernacle Choir, which I was in with my friend Chris Brown, and those drives were really long back then. And we just went back and forth, you know, East Coast, West Coast, Ontario, East Coast.
1: Yeah.
0: West.
1: And I always say it's a very thin line when you get, well, especially the Northern Ontario and the prairies of like where you can actually play.
0: Yeah.
1: And like in Thunder Bay or even, I don't know, like Winnipeg can be tough too sometimes.
0: Yeah. But
1: it's got a scene, but
0: yeah,
1: back in the day, maybe, I don't know.
0: Well, you know, there was a scene back then too. And it's just, as far as the travel goes, it was always a challenge to get there, and especially in the winter time, because we never stopped. So it was summer and winter, and the winters were quite cold, and you know, the bands wouldn't start. And
1: that goes from like October to June. Is that winter?
0: pretty much, yeah.
1: I've heard a snowstorm in Calgary. We got stuck in Kenora on October 1st. They closed the highway because of a snowstorm. We left Winnipeg, and just the little flakes were falling. And then you fast forward to like an hour and a half later, and it's like this tunnel, and there's like transport over here, and we're like, eh.
0: Oh yeah. I mean, even that tour with Ron in October, you know, we left October 11th was when that tour started, and by the time we got out to Vancouver, it was like sort of the end of the month, and we knew that we were going from Calgary to Golden, BC, which is sort of the first stopover, really.
1: It's like Kicking Horse Pass, is that?
0: That's right.
1: That is?
0: Yeah. And it was a blizzard. So we left in Calgary, and it was like clear skies. And we did it at night. We played the show. Ron's shows usually end around, you know, we're out, kind of out of the venue by 10:30 or so.
1: Yeah.
0: And, you know, it's a, I think it was 2-hour drive, 2.5-hour drive from Calgary to Golden. but you have to go through that pass. And we got up there, you know, now it's like midnight, 12:30, 1 in the morning, and it's a whiteout. It was just insane. It was like the first snow that we'd seen of the year in that pass, yeah. And the same thing happened coming down from the mountains on the other side.
1: That's not fun.
0: It was really not fun. And I have like a story of near death with the Bourbons. On our very inaugural first tour, we didn't really realize these distances. And, you know, we had booked every single gig that we had on that tour was like a one-nighter back-to-back.
1: Yeah.
0: And we had to get from these, you know, we had to get, in this case, we had to get from Calgary to Vancouver by the next day. And we drove after our show, which usually in those days, we did three sets. We'd finish at 2. So we got on the road around 2:33 to try to get to Vancouver overnight. And we crashed, essentially. Like, long and the short of it was we crashed in the mountains. We were lucky to be alive, but...
1: That's awful.
0: This whiteout happened on with Ron right in that very same area that we wiped out.
1: So you had a little... PTSD.
0: Well, every time I go through that pass,
1: you feel
0: that's the Coquihalla Highway for anyone who's listening.
1: Yeah.
0: I know where it happened. I'm aware of it. It's on a very steep grade coming down from the mountains going into Vancouver. And, you know, it's
1: that's
0: like
1: a crazy highway.
0: It's a really crazy highway. And there's, you know, there are sections of it which are quite treacherous. And if you don't really know how to drive it, then you lose control, or you're going too fast.
1: I mean, they warn you repeatedly. There's like,
0: there's lots
1: the
0: of
1: weather
0: signage.
1: Can change.
0: That's right. That's right.
1: Like that, yeah. You know?
0: Bring your chains.
1: Yeah. Yeah, it's dangerous to rock and roll.
0: There are definitely pitfalls that you can get you find yourself in.
1: Yeah. Well, good stories. I want to get back to mm-hmm. the banjo, because
0: mm-hmm.
1: we're going to play some music here.
0: Sure.
1: Shortly. How'd that start out? I mean, for music, Kingston music historians, I have to note that you were the banjo player on Luther Wright and the Wrongs.
0: Yes.
1: Rebuild the Wall.
0: Correct.
1: That classic album.
0: This is right, yeah. Well, the banjo, I mean, I got interested in the banjo. I'm a bass player. I have a classical background. My mother was a piano player. She made me take piano lessons when I was young. I didn't really take to it. I didn't like it. But when I was in high school, it came back, flooding back, because all my friends started to rock and roll, and I got interested in it. But I came from I actually got interested in classical guitar. That was how I got back into music. And then that sort of transformed into playing bass for my friends when we were jamming. And I just really took to it. I really liked it. And, you know, I was playing, I guess I was maybe 16, 17, and I was getting really into music. I was buying a lot of vinyl, listening to a lot of music. And I was also really into comedy. I loved comedy. So I had a lot of Steve Martin albums and Cheech and Chong and all that stuff.
1: Yeah.
0: And I came home. I didn't know what was on it, but there was a Steve Martin album called The Steve Martin Brothers. And one side was the wild and crazy guy. And there's a picture of him on the cover, and he's all blinged out, wild and crazy guy. And then on the other side, there's this amazing picture of him holding a banjo, and he looks like a total badass.
1: Yeah.
0: You know, in jeans, and like, he just looked so great. And the album was one side comedy, the other side true bluegrass music. And I had no idea that he even...
1: Well, he's quite the banjo player.
0: He's an amazing banjo player.
1: Yeah.
0: He really, really accomplished and good. And he made this album, and it blew my mind. Like, I hadn't really heard a lot of banjo music at that point, and that really took me through for a loop. There was a tune on there that just twisted my mind around, and I just really wanted to learn it. So, and at the
1: what was the tune?
0: The tune is
1: you can play a bit if you know
0: well,
1: it.
0: Well, let's sing. It's called Sally Gooden. And I still can't play it. Like, I can't play it up to speed. I mean, he plays it ripplingly fast. And it is
1: this is sort of like 19 Or 70s?
0: That would have been, no, that the album, I think, was 80s.
2: I think the album might have been
0: like 1980 even. But it had like Vassar Clements on it. It had all these really heavy, Roy Husky Jr. playing bass, all these heavy like Nashville bluegrass guys.
1: Okay.
0: That blew my mind. And at the same time, I was listening to Taj Mahal, who is a great finger-picking guitar player, but he also played an old-timey style of banjo, like clawhammer style. And there was a tune on there, which is called Colored Aristocracy, which is not colored as in skin. It was a tune that was commentary tune on like what people wore in, you know, like high fashion situations. Anyways, that song truly blew my mind.
1: Can you play a bit of that?
0: I could.
1: Like clawhammer style.
0: It's a funny story because I tried to learn it when I got my first banjo, and I didn't realize there were alternate tunings. And that tune.
2: Oh, you got a tune?
0: No, learned. Oh. I learned sort of my version of it in a standard tuning, but truly, it's in a drop C or a double C tuning, and you really can't do the same things that he does in an open tune, in like a normal tuning. So, but it goes like this. Something like a.

0: Something like that.
1: Yeah. So the claw hammer is basically, it's a claw. So you're, yeah, you're kind of like,
2: it's a claw or kind of frailing.
1: Just, you're keeping your hand in that one position.
2: Yes. Yeah. Yeah. It's called frailing or claw hammer. It doesn't use finger picks like Scruggs style.
1: Yeah.
2: Yeah, you're basically brushing the strings across, and you're utilizing that brush stroke with hammer-ons and pull-offs.
1: And just going around, and the beat between your thumb and, well, the thumb's generally doing the drone.
2: Mm-hmm, yes. So it's all sort of based around, and it gets much more complicated than this, but I never really pursued this style.
1: Yeah, you're like Scruggs style.
2: I'm more of a finger pick and Scruggs style player. I started when I got my first banjo. I started with claw hammer. I didn't know anything about it, but that was kind of how I entered into when I got my first real banjo, 5-string banjo. I didn't really know much about it. I wasn't really picking it. I got my first banjo book, which was the claw hammer banjo book. I didn't know anything. That's where I started. And
1: so, what year is this?
2: This would have been, I was still in high school, so that would have been like 85, 86.
1: Yeah.
2: Probably 86.
1: Cool.
2: And I just started. And I took claw hammer for a couple months. I was trying to learn it out of this book. And then I realized I didn't really have, like, I was actually learning it kind of backwards.
1: Yeah.
2: I didn't have a teacher. And then I ended up getting a teacher, but he was a Scruggs style player. And then I just switched over to... So that's my knowledge. But
1: the beginning of the banjo.
2: Yeah, that's right. And that's how I got
1: it. Beginning of the affliction.
2: Now, the problem with me and the banjo is that I was a bass player. So I didn't pursue it as my primary instrument. And I would...
1: Not a bad decision.
2: Yeah. Well...
1: I mean, bass player, like...
2: Always in demand.
1: You're employed.
2: Yeah.
1: Employable.
2: That's what they say. I
1: mean, well, unless you go full bluegrass here.
2: Like. Yeah, exactly.
1: But I just wanted to mention here, so that from those beginnings, now you've got the Mondo Banjo Festival.
2: Thank you for bringing that up.
1: Which is, what's the date of that?
2: It is September 11th, 12th, and 13th. Yeah, this
1: Wolf
2: coming.
1: Island.
2: On Wolf Island. It is a festival that Tim Posgate from Toronto and Teilhard and myself cooked up. Tim was really the... he was the motivating factor. Teilhard and I had talked about putting on some sort of festival for like a day or, you know, something on the island. And we just never really got off the ground. But then Tim came along and he had tons of energy and he was really gung-ho about mounting this thing. So we put it together. Yeah, and it's basically an all-banjo festival, celebrating the banjo in all its different styles, because people mostly associate it with bluegrass music. But
1: it's... way more than that.
2: It's so much deeper than that. The history of it is really unique, which is now coming to the fore.
1: Well, I think of a banjo like pre-amplification, it was like, you know, the guitar just, it couldn't cut like a banjo could. So, you
2: correct.
1: Know, there's
2: yeah.
1: a lot of music from that era, like
2: 100%. You know. There's so many different styles, and you're not wrong. This thing is pretty strident, so it's very loud. And you know, it was it would find itself in situations which were, you know, largely entertaining situations. You know, and it would just cut through and provide music for a celebration or a party or all sorts of different things. But we try to, in the programming of this festival, it's a 3-day festival. It starts on Friday evening, Saturday all day, and Sunday. And, you know, we try to, represent as many eras and styles as we can.
1: Cool.
2: Yeah. And we're having a great time doing it.
1: Right on.
2: Coming up. Come on out.
1: Mark that on your calendar.
2: Yeah. We have raffle prizes. We have all sorts of stuff. Workshops, you name it.
1: Are you giving away like a free banjo?
2: We're not giving away free banjos, but we do have a
1: You're
2: couple.
1: You're supposed to say yes.
2: Yes.
1: Then disappoint people
2: Come
1: when they get
2: Come on
1: there.
2: Out. We do have some sponsors this year with some banjo makers, Gold Tone and
1: cool.
2: Mm-hmm, and Rickard Banjos. Shout out to them. They have donated some instruments for us to raffle off and support this festival.
1: Well, that's great.
2: In fact, I just picked up the gold tone today.
1: Cool.
2: Yeah. So, you know, we're gonna raffle these instruments off. So come on out, you know, and if you come out, you'll get to see some amazing people playing banjo music, and there's workshops and all sorts of stuff.
1: Cool. Well, that's awesome. And so, I guess that's your promo time. You're gonna be touring Europe with Ron Sexsmith, but you'll be halfway through that when this gets on the air, I think.
2: Okay.
1: Yeah. So good luck with that.
2: Yeah.
1: Hope the travel goes smoothly.
2: Yeah, man. I'm looking forward to it.
1: But we were jamming on Blackberry Blossom. You want to try?
2: Sure. Try a little bit of it.
1: Try a little bit of that.
2: It is the morning.
1: Yeah.

0: Not bad.
1: Something like that.
0: Something like that.
2: Yeah.
0: So yeah, I was mentioning we did adult music camp. It was a lot of fun.
2: Yeah.
0: A lot of
3: I had a blast. Now I went there really thinking I was going to play bass all the time. But I ended up playing more banjo.
0: Yeah, and you ended up playing banjo on Psycho Killer.
3: That's right.
0: Yeah, which we're not going to do that right now. But this is one of my songs that we played a few times and it sort of went well. So it's a song called 49 More to Go. And it's in the key of G, which is the best key for banjo.
2: The people's key.
0: The people's key.

wants to go. Well, the preacher says, I pray to God, he's the only one who gives a damn. The preacher says, I pray to God, he's the only one who gives a damn. Well, that's not what he said exactly, but that's how

0: as hell, 49 more to go. Last 3 weeks been hard as hell, 49 more to go. Well, you say you got problems, I'm sure you do, but I got enough of my own. These last 3 weeks been hard as hell, 49 more to go. All right, Jason Mercer, thank you. Thanks for being here, and we'll see you again soon.
1: Thank you, Tom Savage. It's a pleasure. It's been a treat. Thank you.
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4: 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My name's Justine, and I'm recording in Lower Carruthers Hall at Queen's University in Kingston, Ontario. I hope that you've been having a good Friday so far. I can't believe that it's one of the last Fridays of the summer. I feel like it has really flown by, but I guess that's how summers usually tend to go. I'm looking forward to the fall. I am excited, but unfortunately, I think that for me, the excitement usually wears off pretty fast. So, you know, I really gotta appreciate these last couple weekends. To start off today's program, we have Bobby by Phoebe Bridgers, Beaver Pond by Trask, and Empty Words by Radio Free Alice.

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Bobby comes off of Phoebe Bridgers' brand new album, Lost Weekend. It came out last week, I believe. I feel like there's been a lot of hype online for this album. There were a lot of positive reviews coming out before the album even released, so I don't know, I was worried that maybe it wasn't going to live up to the hype, and I haven't quite formulated all of my thoughts on it yet, but I've been sitting with it and listening to it through, and so far I have been really enjoying it. I think that it's a great return to music too for Phoebe Bridgers. It's been now 6 years since the release of her previous album, Punisher. Up next, Are You Looking Up by McGee, Either Way by Wilco, and Different This Time by Cornelia Murr.

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You just heard Are You Looking Up by McGee, Either Way by Wilco, and Different This Time by Cornelia Murr. Up next, Maria by Greg Mendez, See You Later, I'm Gone by Robert Lester Folsom, and Seabird by Innovations.

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You just heard Maria by Greg Mendez, See You Later, I'm Gone by Robert Lester Folsom, and Seabird by Innovations. That song is just so summery to me, so I figured I had to play it before the summer inevitably ends. Up next, Sober to Death by Car Seat Headrest, Heart of Gold by Neil Young, and To the Sandals by Dove Ellis.

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I'm your host, Justine, and I'm recording in Lower Carruthers Hall at Queen's University in Kingston, Ontario. You just heard Sober to Death by Car Seat Headrest, Heart of Gold by Neil Young, and To the Sandals by Dove Ellis. For the last couple of songs of the program, we have Carrie by Joni Mitchell, Place to Be by Nick Drake, Visions by Loving, and You Know I'm Down by Frog.

0: This is Circadian Rhythm on CFRC 101.9. You just heard Carrie by Joni Mitchell, Place to Be by Nick Drake, Visions by Loving, and You Know I'm Down by Frog. I hope that you enjoyed today's program. I will be back next week at 2 p.m. if you would like to tune in again. And if you want to keep up with the show, you can follow Circadian Rhythm on Instagram at circadianrhythm.cfrc. All right, have a good weekend, and I'll see you next week.
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1: Hello.
2: Hello.
0: Hello, and thank you for coming. So you guys are a Kingston band that's really been making a name for yourselves around the local music scene with your high energy shows and great live sound. So again, they're going to be playing a couple songs for us today in the studio. But yeah, thanks again for joining us.
1: Thank you.
2: Thank you very much.
0: So to begin, for listeners who might be hearing Squid Pistol for the very first time, who are you and how would you describe your music?
1: Well, we formed in about 2012 originally, and originally as a cover band, just for fun, as a hobby. And then everyone kind of went their own way, doing their own thing. And then in 2019, we kind of got back together again with a different lineup and started from there, and things took off. And we've had a little bit of a revolving door of members, but we've kind of found a really great mix of people currently, and I think it's going to stick.
0: Mm-hmm. Great. And yeah, how would you describe your sound to listeners?
1: So I think probably high energy, heavy. We're kind of leaning more towards like a punk grunge sort of feel, but we've done a little bit of everything, but it kind of always ends up feeling pretty heavy.
0: Mm-hmm.

0: Nice. And I know you just mentioned a little bit how you've had some members in and out of the band. I don't know if you want to talk a little bit how you've all know each other, how this band kind of came together.
1: Well, you want to take this one, Andrew?
2: Sure. I've played in several bands in Kingston, and it just happened to an opportunity came up to join Squid Pistol. I think it's been about a year and a half now. I've been playing with them, but I thought, well, you know, go in and sort of play with new people that I've never jammed with before, and so I give it a whirl, and it just ended up being a good mix.
1: Yeah, it's been a really good fit. I find we all have kind of complementary personalities, and we're all into similar music, which helps. So a lot of times when we're bringing songs to the table, it's something that maybe someone else has already thought of. And then in terms of songwriting, we kind of have like a similar style as well, yeah. Which is, it's been meshing really well.
0: Great. Mm-hmm.

0: Now, I'm sure everyone asks you this, but how did the name Squid Pistol come to be? How did this, form?
1: So all of the bands that I've been in Kingston have had interesting names. And Squid Pistol is definitely on that list as well. It actually came from a name generator online, but it definitely stuck. It's a little bit mysterious, a little bit phallic, and which is kind of a little bit like us.
0: Nice. And it definitely sticks with you, that name. It's hard to forget.
1: Yeah. Mm-hmm.
0: And yeah, you guys have been performing in Kingston a lot now. And so before we get into that, what bands or artists are really your biggest influences? And I know you do covers and some originals. So for covers, how do you select those? Who are your influences?
1: Yeah, so for me, it's influences. It's hard for me. It's more personally inspiration, mm-hmm. like a song that gives me like a feeling or a vibe. And then second of all, can I actually sing it? So,
0: yeah.
1: And so that's, I mean, more so rather than an inspirational band that we're mimicking, that's mm-hmm. that's kind of not what we do. Yeah. It's definitely a range of different things that inspire me or us.
2: Yeah, for me, I've sort of all over the map with different styles of music. There's a lot of the heavier stuff when I was a couple years younger. Mm-hmm. Just sort of the newer stuff that's on the radio, there's some really catchy tunes there that, they sort of stick with me. And then just being in this band here, there's a lot of songs that I've never really listened to. And then it's sort of one of the favorites now that...
1: We've ripped Andrew right out of his comfort zone. So
0: that's great. Yeah.
1: Opened the door to a lot of new music and, mm-hmm. you know, songs that we were interested in, like early 2000s and even before that, and just kind of taking, you know, cover songs and making them our own, changing them around and things like that as well.
0: Yeah.
1: Yeah.
0: It's kind of putting your own creative spin on things. Yeah. I love that.

0: like I was mentioning, you guys are pretty well known around the Kingston scene for your live performances. So what is your favorite thing about performing live?
1: Definitely the adrenaline rush, making people smile. And, you know, performing live is hard, but, you know, once you get into it, you really look forward to it. It's kind of addictive.
0: Mm-hmm. And what can people expect from these live shows?
1: Oh, a lot of fun, high energy,
2: a good time,
1: singing along.
0: Yeah.
1: So for a while, we were really focusing on picking out songs that were from movie soundtracks. So that was kind of our thing for a long time. And we've branched out a little bit from there, but like horror and cult movies. So our entire set list you could find on a movie soundtrack.
0: Wow, yeah. That's so cool. Yeah. I love
2: sort of,
0: that.
2: Sort of a niche.
0: Yeah,
2: that we have taken on.
1: Mm-hmm. A little homage to the cinema.
2: Yeah.

0: Speaking of your live shows, do you have kind of a memorable performance that you've done, or maybe just a favorite place you've played at? Any funny moments you want to think of?
1: We love downtown Kingston, and we love playing a lot of the venues, the Merchant, the Toucan, some of our favorites, absolutely. And each time is different. Each time is unique. And I just find we're surprised every single time, you know, when the crowd is singing back with you, it's definitely great. And any kind of anything specific, I think we're still waiting for that one moment. But every show is a blast. We have such a great time.
0: Oh, I'm glad to hear.
2: When you get the crowd participating and singing the lyrics at the same time, it's just, you know, it brings that noise level up, and it's almost like a high.
0: Yeah.
2: You know, just when everybody's just, you know that the people out there, like if we're performing well, people out there and enjoying themselves, singing and you know, just having a good time.
0: Yeah, you truly feel connected to the audience. Yeah.
2: It's definitely a boost.
0: Mm-hmm. Wow. Yeah. It's great. And kind of to end this interview, do you have anything maybe you want to plug? Anything you're working on recently? Shows?
1: Yeah, so songs? We just launched a website, squidpistol.ca, and we are looking into, we're going to be doing some recording in the fall. And we have been doing our Hometown Haunt tour, which is basically playing at all of our favorite venues in town. And so we are playing this Saturday night at the Royal Tavern. And we've got a show coming up at Overtime. And then after that, the Toucan. And then again, the Merchant. So some of our favorite spots. You can catch us live downtown.
0: Perfect. Well, you heard it here. And again, I want to thank Squid Pistol for coming into CFRC today. It's been a true pleasure. And yeah, excited to watch you guys expand, grow, and we're looking forward to it.
1: Great.
2: Thank you very much. Thank you for having us.

0: Hi, I'm Genevieve, and you're listening to The Kingston Curator. This is the show that keeps you connected with everything happening across Kingston's art, music, culture, and community scene. Whether you're looking for your next concert, wanting to discover local artists, or just trying to stay in the loop with what's going on around the city, this is definitely the place for you. All right, hello everyone, and welcome back to The Kingston Curator. This week, we've got a really super fun event to highlight happening right here in Kingston, of course. Now, if you've ever wanted to travel to Greece, kind of experience the beautiful culture, try the delicious food, listen to the music, or maybe even learn a little bit more about Greek traditions, you won't have to travel very far this weekend because Greek Fest in Kingston is back. Greek Fest is happening this Saturday, and kind of the whole idea behind the festival is to give people in Kingston a chance to actually experience Greek culture rather than just kind of hear about it, right? Throughout the day, there's going to be a full lineup of live entertainment, including traditional Greek music and dancing. There will also be Greek vendors, cultural activities, and even, get ready for this, some plate smashing, which I'm definitely interested to hear a little bit more about and kind of the history behind that. And of course, a huge part of Greek Fest is definitely the food, right? And there is going to be a full menu of Greek dishes available throughout the festival. So whether you already have your favorite or you've never really tried Greek food before, there will be lots and lots and lots to choose from. And I think that is just such an important part to this festival because food is a big part of learning about a culture for sure, because so many of these recipes and traditions are passed down through families and generations. So this is kind of a cool way to learn more about a culture and see some insight into this. So I think that's a really cool component to Greek Fest specifically. But yeah, Greek Fest, it's not only about having fun on Saturday, it's also about bringing people together and kind of giving back to the Kingston community. That's a really nice aspect to it because the festival will be accepting donations for a local food bank, so people coming out can support an important cause, also taking part in everything happening throughout the day. So that's also really something nice to consider. And that community side of the festival is what I really wanted to learn more about this week. Events like Greek Fest kind of give people a chance to celebrate their own culture and traditions for sure, but they also open up that culture to the rest of Kingston, right? So you don't have to be Greek or know anything about Greek culture before coming out. You can show up, try the food, watch the performances, maybe learn something new, and be a part of something really, really cool. There's also a lot that goes on behind the scenes to make a festival like this happen. Between organizing the entertainment, preparing all that food, bringing in vendors, coordinating volunteers, and making sure everything is ready for the crowds, there is quite a bit of work that happens before Saturday even arrives. So today I'm joined by Marina, who has been helping put Greek Fest together behind the scenes. And we're also going to be talking about how Greek Fest got started here in Kingston, what goes into organizing the festival, some of the Greek traditions people will get to experience, and of course, what's going to be on the menu? Something that I'm looking forward to. So yeah, Marina, I really appreciate her taking the time out of her day to join me on the Kingston Curator. So let's get into the interview. And kind of to start us off, for someone who has never been to the Kingston Greek Fest before, how would you describe the festival and what people can expect?
1: Oh, it's a great day. I think it's, you know, quickly become one of Kingston's favorite summer traditions. This is our sixth year of doing this, and it's gotten bigger and better every year. So when you come down, we have the street closed on Johnson Street. So there's a huge tent from Bagot to Wellington. All the entertainment is outside. We have live band from Toronto that will be playing all day long. We have dancers from Toronto that are here performing 1, 3, 5, and 7 o'clock. And then we also have amazing food. We have a food hall inside. So the main food hall is inside. There is a small food pita stand outside. And then Yeah, people come. They love eating. Obviously, we have tons of Greek desserts. So that's really what you can expect is it's rain or shine. We have a huge tent. And like I said, half of the festival is inside in the hall and the other half is outside. We have some vendors from Toronto, some Greek vendors that will be there selling their goods, some artists. So yeah, we're really looking forward to welcoming Kingston.
0: Yeah, I'm sure. It's always a super fun weekend, and I know it's loved by so many people here in Kingston, so we're definitely looking forward to it. And speaking of which, yeah, Greek Fest has become a pretty well-known summer tradition here in Kingston. So, taking us back a little bit, how has this festival kind of evolved, and how did it really originally get started?
1: So it's actually, so we, let's go back 30, 40 years now. There used to be a tradition in Kingston that was called folklore, where all the different communities would have, like, so the Greek church would have food and dancing, and the Italian club and the Portuguese club, and you know, all over Kingston there'd be buses, and you'd have a passport and you would go all around to all the different pavilions,
0: Oh,
1: and it was a whole
0: interesting.
1: weekend. Yeah, it was called folklore. So we loved that, but you know, somehow that sizzled out. That was probably, I don't know when, probably the 80s, I'm guessing, maybe the 90s, probably the 80s it sizzled out. And then in 2019, some people in the Greek community thought, you know what, we should have a festival. We should celebrate you know, the Greek culture. And in Greece, on August 15th is a huge day. It's they celebrate Mary, so and our church is dedicated to that. And so they thought, you know what, let's do it April 15th, and we'll have a big Panagiotis, they call it, which is a festival. And so it started in 2019. Then of course in COVID, we could not do it. But then in 2021 we started again, and then it just. Those 2 years, there was the street was not closed. It was just all inside, and you know, in the little parking lot we have. And then we recruited a few people, and we said, "Let's do this. If we're going to do it, let's do it right." And we made it bigger with the tent and the live entertainment. And so, yeah, every year it just sort of feels it's a great opportunity for us to welcome the Kingston community into our little community, into our Greek community. And people love it because, you know, not all of us can go to Greece in the summer. We'd all love to. But yeah, I feel it gives people just a little taste of, you know, being in a panagiotis or a festival in Greece.
0: For sure. And I think it's so cool to hear how much it's grown. And yeah, like you said, to kind of bring that culture here to Kingston, get a little taste of Greece, because I agree with you. I would love to be in Greece right now, but now we can kind of bring it to Kingston a little bit, which is really nice.
1: Exactly.
0: And there's obviously, yeah, a lot that goes into making a festival like this happen for sure. So I'm curious to see or hear how early does all the planning start for this, and kind of what does the process look like behind the scenes?
1: Yeah, so we started meeting probably in January to start booking, you know, all the things that we needed. But really, this week is the big crunch because, you know, all our food is fresh. All, you know, it all has to be freshly prepared. So on Monday, you know, we had the volunteers, we had some, and all, you know, we run with all our volunteers, which are amazing. We have, you know, and to be truthful, Jenny, that's my favorite part is just watching the generations that come down. So on Monday, the older Greek women were there making kourabiadis, which are like almond shortbread cookies covered in icing sugar. And, you know, that's their contribution. They were there. There's the group of them. They made, you know, over 800 of them. It was quite the line. Then we have, you know, the men like to take over. They're the barbecuers. So they're down there making souvlaki all week this week. They're down there cutting the meat fresh and putting it on sticks and marinating it. Then we have our younger generations that are down. Like the other day, we had, you know, there's the 18, 19, 20-year-olds, and they are doing our social media. You know, we're on all our social media, Greek Fest Kingston. They've been doing a great job. And so it's just really nice when you're there, just seeing how all the different generations are coming together this week and helping to get it done, to make it happen. So a lot of prep goes in, a lot of volunteer hours go in, and we're so grateful for all our volunteers that come.
0: For sure. Yeah, it sounds like a lot of hard work from the volunteers. And I'm sure, this festival wouldn't be where it is without those volunteers. So I'm sure you're very grateful for all the love and support you're getting through them.
1: Oh, correct. And I want to actually give it a little special thank you, too, for the Rotary volunteers, because they come and they help us with the entrance, because the entrance is by donation to the food bank, to the Mission Food Bank. So it's a great tradition. We started about I think like 4 years ago now that we started doing that. And so we had a few of the Rotary volunteers come down and help us collect the food. So like last year, we collected over 1,000 pounds of food and close to $5,000 in cash for the partners in Mission Food Bank. So we're really proud of that, that we're able to do our part for, other members in our community that are less fortunate and need the help. And so it's become a really great tradition with the food bank, and people know and come. And I'm just amazed. I was at the door for, a very short period last year, just, standing there, and people were just being so generous. Like, people were coming with bags of food, and, it's just amazing to see how the Kingston community comes together.
0: For sure. And it's nice to know that you're putting on a fun weekend, but also you're giving back to the Kingston community a little bit. So that must be a nice feeling for sure.
1: Yeah, it's great.
0: And I know you mentioned a little bit about the food here, but of course, we can't talk about Greek Fest without getting into one of its biggest draws, the food. So what are some of the Greek dishes people will be able to try this year?
1: Oh, absolutely. So, the most popular thing is the souvlaki. We have chicken and pork souvlaki, and served with, our famous Greek lemon potatoes and Greek salad and rice.
0: Oh, nice. You're making me hungry.
1: I know. I'm getting hungry talking about it. So those are being barbecued fresh all day. You'll see the barbecuers outside. We have, like I said, that's the men's job. They barbecue. They're in the barbecue pit. And then the inside we have pasticho, which is like a Greek lasagna. It's got like noodles and meat sauce, and then a bechamel sauce on top. So that's quite popular. We have moussaka, which is eggplant and meat sauce and bechamel sauce as well. For vegetarians, we have yemista, which are stuffed red peppers. And so there are vegetarian option. We also have spanakopita, which is the spinach pie in the phyllo. So that's really our main food. Mm-hmm. And then the desserts. I mean, we can't get away without talking about the desserts here. So, we obviously have baklava, which is always a big favorite. But we have fresh made loukoumades, which are the mini donuts that are covered in syrup and cinnamon. And they're the biggest hit. They get made throughout the day, fresh all day long. And then we have cookies. We have the kourabiadas, the almond cookies, and some really delicious orange cake that we brought in for the first time last year. We had actually imported it from Greece. It's an orange syrup cake. And it was a huge hit. So we will be having the portokolopita again this year. And then we serve those with, we have frappe, which are the Greek iced coffees. If you've ever been to Greece, a frappe is a must. Or Greek coffee. So that's really the lineup. And we have chicken and gyros, pitas outside. So if you want a quick bite, we have pitas on the go, so just wrapped up and you can walk in with them. And of course we're fully licensed, so we'll have some Greek beer and Greek wine and other mixed drinks all happening as well.
0: Wow, my mouth is watering right now. That all sounds delicious. I know this might be a hard question, but do you have a favorite dish of all those, or what's the first thing you're grabbing when you get there?
1: I've been craving the loukoumades just because there's just such a, they're warm and they're covered in syrup. But So that's for me is my go-to for the desserts. But for the main food, I mean, I just like a souvlaki. Like it's just, you know, the pork souvlaki to me is just a taste of Greece. Like, you know, with the tzatziki. And if it's in a pita, we put them in a pita with tzatziki and chopped up tomatoes and onions and wrap it all up. So that'll be my go-to. I'll be getting a pita to start.
0: We'll see what happens, for the rest of the weekend.
1: Exactly.
0: But all that, truly sounds so delicious. And now once everyone has eaten a little bit, there's still definitely plenty of happening throughout the festival. So what kind of live music, dancing, kind of other entertainment will people get to see as well this year?
1: Yeah, awesome. So we have the live Greek music. The band is going to be playing all day outside under the big tent, as are the dancers. The dancers will be performing 1, 3, 5, and 7 o'clock. And they're going to, after their performances, they're going to lead a Learn to Greek dance.
0: Oh, cool.
1: So this is the chance you have to come down and you get to learn to Greek dance from our dancers. We also have the church will be open for tours. So a lot of people really enjoy that because, you know, everybody has seen the Greek church from the outside. It's right across from the public library and, you know, but not very many people have gone in. So people really enjoy that. We have the Queen's Classic and archaeological departments are going to be setting up inside as well. And they have some amazing artifacts that they have in their collection that they bring down to share from ancient Greece. They have some games that they play with people. We also have our museum. We have a little museum that gets set up with the history of Greek immigration into Kingston. And it shows the timeline of, you know, how and when the Greeks came to Kingston, which was, you know, like 40s, 50s, you know, a big wave in the 60s. So we have that all documented. So people find that interesting. So there's lots going on. We also have the vendors. We have a few vendors. So people love going and getting some shopping in, some little, some Greek shopping. There's we have a new vendor this year that is going to be doing all food products. So imported olive oil from Greece, honey from Greece, some mountain tea. We also have a new artist that's going to be joining us. So she'll have a display up of her artwork and signs and stuff that she makes. So yeah, there's lots to do to just walk around and just check everything out.
0: Yeah, it seems like it. Truly lots going on. Very kind of immersive experience for sure. I wanted to ask a little bit more about the Greek dancing and kind of the history behind it and maybe what people will see of. And I know you mentioned that there'll be a learn to dancing class. So kind of, more about how audiences can get involved and learn more about this really cool part of history.
1: Yeah, so the dancers, they have different, in Greece, there's all different regions with different regional dancing. So they will, before the dances, they tell people about what region it's from.
0: Okay.
1: And so they do the popular dances from the different regions. So, you know, they'll be doing the Zorba, of course, and a few other dances like that. They're also going to be breaking some plates, which is a first for year. You know, we do it in our private little parties, but we decided this year we're going to get a case of some plates, and the dancers will be breaking plates and and then they'll be inviting people up to join them in probably a kalamatyano, which is one of the easier dancers to learn. So they'll invite people up and they'll grab you if you look like you are interested. So people get to dance. And then to be truthful, later in the evening, a lot of the local Greeks just get up and start dancing, which is awesome. And, you know, everybody gets up and dances with them because that's in Greece. If there's a festival, there's always someone dancing. So, there's a lot of dancing going on throughout the day, whether it be watching the performances or being able to participate and get in there.
0: Mm-hmm. Oh, I love that. I think that is just so cool. Definitely a cool opportunity from the festival for sure. And I think that kind of leads nicely into the kind of bigger cultural side of Greek Fest. So for someone coming in who might not know much about Greek culture, what do you hope they take away from the experience?
1: You know, in Greece, we're very hospitable. Like, we have a word called philoxenia, which means we love of welcoming strangers. And that's what really Greek Fest is about. We just want to welcome everybody. We're very proud of our culture. We're very proud of the traditions we have. Like I said, one of them is welcoming strangers into your home and showing them hospitality. And so we really look forward to letting people see that Greek culture hospitality mm-hmm. that we have and feeding them, because, you know, that's a very big Greek tradition too, is everybody has to eat. So, so we're just, we're thrilled that so many people come down and support us and that we get to share our culture with them.
0: Well, I'm sure, yeah, that definitely shines through throughout the whole festival for sure. Just your amazing hospitality and the amazing food, it sounds like. But yeah, that's just incredible. And yeah, I just was also curious, kind of how important is a festival like this for keeping those traditions, like you mentioned, kind of alive and passing them down to younger generations?
1: Oh, I love that. Yeah, it's so true. Because it just, you know, my parents immigrated to Kingston in the 50s. You know, I was born here. But this is how I learned about our culture, right? Mm-hmm. Was being part of the Greek community. And I love, you know, every year when we see the younger kids coming and participating and, you know, taking pride in it. Because as a kid, you're kind of like awkward and it's like, And then all of a sudden it's like, okay, I'm really proud of mm-hmm. this. And so, you know, it's just our way of passing it down. And you know, the younger kids are there, they're watching, you know, I'm not going to say they're cooking because they're not. It's still the older generation is still in charge of the cooking. But it's really nice to see how, you know, how it gets passed down to the younger generations, the younger Greeks that are here mm-hmm. that are now second generation. You know, I was first generation, but now they're second and third generation Greeks here in Kingston. And so I think, you know, the community, the Greek community, by holding events like this really does pass on that to the younger members of our community. So it's like I said, that's my favorite thing, is just seeing the inner generations mm-hmm. that come out to help. And, you know, maybe we don't see them all year, but they come down to Greek Fest. And so it's a win for everybody.
0: Yeah. And at the same time, you're opening those traditions up kind of to the whole city as well. So what has been the response from the wider Kingston community over the years?
1: Oh, we've just, you know, we feel so welcomed here. And, you know, we've had so, like, the mayor has come, the MPs come down, and, you know, everybody comes down and really embraces the festival, which is amazing. Like, we've had nothing but great experiences. City Hall is amazing. They really help out with, you know, the road closures and the parking and things like that.
0: Yeah.
1: It's quite logistically a lot to do. So we feel that the Kingston community just has been amazing support. We wouldn't be doing it without them. I mean, it's that simple. If we didn't see the crowds that we have, we wouldn't be able to do what we do without them. And of course, all our sponsors. We have like a great group of sponsors that really support us. And so, yeah, we feel very embraced by the Kingston community, and we feel like we're part of it. And yeah, it's been awesome.
0: Yeah, nice. And kind of bringing things back to this year's festival specifically, is there anything new or different happening this year that returning visitors should keep an eye out for?
1: So, like I said, we have a few new vendors, which is exciting. So people always like that. So we do have a few new vendors. We have the plate breaking, which, you know, mm-hmm. might be the first in last year, depending on how it goes. I'm still not sold on it, Jenny. It's like, it feels a little dangerous to be doing it, but
0: it's a trial year.
1: It's a trial year. Exactly. So that might or might not be happening. Mm-hmm. And the Learn to Dance is new as well. Like last year they did it just after one performance. And so then, but it was such a hit that we said, oh my God, we have to do this after every performance. So we'll mm-hmm. be, so that's kind of an added lineup as well.
0: Oh, nice. And kind of after all the work that goes into putting the festival together, is there a particular moment during the weekend that you always look forward to?
1: You know, it's really just seeing the thousands of people that come down and enjoy themselves. And just, I love watching the kids running around and, you know, dancing and listening to music. And, it's just seeing, it's so rewarding, mm-hmm. To see the joy that we bring to those people that come. So that for me, it's just, you know, leading up all this week, I'm like, oh my God, I'm so tired. I don't want to do this. And then on Saturday, it's just like, you feel energized again.
0: Yeah.
1: Because all the people are there. And so, yeah, that to me is just the best part of it.
0: For sure. Yeah. Definitely seeing all your hard work pay off and yeah, getting rewarded with those smiles and just laughing. Yeah. I'm sure that's a great feeling for sure.
1: Yeah.
0: And finally, wrapping things up a little bit, for anyone listening who's now thinking about coming out, give us all the details. When and where is Greek Fest happening, and where can people find more information on it?
1: Awesome. So it is happening on this Saturday, August 22nd, from 11 a.m. to 11 p.m. It is on Johnson Street between Bagot and Wellington Street, right across, right in front of the Kingston Public Library. And we are on all socials. So it's Greek Fest Kingston on Facebook, Instagram, and TikTok. And we also have a website, so GreekFestKingston.ca, that has all the details, and you can have a look at everything that's going on, and our menu is there. So GreekFestKingston.ca.
0: Amazing. Well, thank you so much, Rena, for joining me today, kind of giving us a look at Greek Fest and everything happening this year. I really appreciate it. And yeah, thanks for bringing a little bit of Greece here to Kingston.
1: Opa, thank you so much.
0: Again, that was Marina, and I just want to say a huge thank you for her joining me here today on the Kingston Curator and giving us a little more insight into what people can expect from Kingston's Greek Fest this weekend. And just as a reminder for everyone listening, Greek Fest is happening this Saturday, August 22nd at 121 Johnson Street right here in Kingston. And again, admission is completely free, so if you're looking for something to do this weekend, I think this is definitely worth checking out. There's going to be so much entertainment happening throughout the day, including some traditional Greek music and dancing, along with vendors, activities, lots of opportunities to learn a little bit more about Greek culture and some of the traditions behind the festival. And like Marina talked about, one of the best parts of Greek Fest is that you don't really need to know anything about Greek culture before coming out. The whole point is to experience it for yourself. You can watch the performances, try something new, talk to people in the community, kind of just get a better idea of the amazing traditions that Greek Fest is celebrating. And of course, make sure you come hungry, because there's going to be plenty of Greek food available throughout the day. Whether you already have your favorite dish, or you just want to try something new, there's going to be lots to choose from, something for everyone's liking, and it's just a great event that is bringing another cultural celebration to Kingston. We have so many different communities here in the city, and festivals like Greek Fest give everyone a chance to come together and take part in the celebration, so I think that is such a cool experience and something definitely worthwhile seeing this weekend. And while admission is free, remember that the festival is also supporting the local food bank, so if you are able, make a donation while you're there, and you'll also be helping giving back to the Kingston community. So once again, that's Kingston's Greek Fest happening this Saturday, August 22nd. And yeah, come out and enjoy the food, enjoy the culture. It's going to be really fun. And that is all for this week's edition of the Kingston Curator. I'm Jenny, here at CFRC 101.9 FM. Thank you so much for listening, and I will be back next week for another story about Kingston's art and community scene. Have a great week, Kingston.
2: 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We are located here in Lower Carruthers Hall, Queen's University, Kingston, Ontario. My name is Bruce. This is Finding a Voice, spoken word programming here every Friday afternoon from 4 to 6 o'clock. And we do stream live online as well at www.cfrc.ca. And coming up on the show today, from a June 24th event at Novel Idea Bookstore, you'll hear a reading and discussion featuring Kingston Poet Laureate Sadiqa Demir and Vancouver Poet Laureate Ali Kralji Gardner, in a discussion with moderator Chris Turnbull. In part, Sadiqa's latest book, Quaff's People, and Ellie's Sometimes Forest will be brought up and talked about as well. And this will run a few minutes into the second hour, and I will do that uninterrupted. In the second hour, then, with the remainder, the first coming up first in that hour, of course, the remainder of the conversation discussion event, you'll also hear an audio from a community project in which Sadiqa collected memories to commemorate the LaSalle Causeway Bisquiol Bridge after it was demolished in 2024. That bridge was definitely a landmark here, and so many had wonderful memories about it. I believe over 70 community members submitted their memories to the project. The finished a poem launched in April of this year. That's what you'll hear after discussion concludes, and then we're going to do another book launch after that. Following that, you'll hear an August 13th launch event at Novel Idea Bookstore as Merv Dobb launched his latest book called Moore's Memories, Random Images of Life. Just my usual start of the hour announcement is that occasionally some poetry, spoken word or music played on this show may contain strong language. Try to preserve that to honor the creative integrity of both the author and the piece. So here again, from a June 24th event at Novel Idea Bookstore, let's go ahead and bring up a reading and discussion featuring Kingston Poet Laureate Sadiqa Demir and Vancouver Poet Laureate Ali Kralji Gardner in discussion with moderator Chris Turnbull. And if you tuned in just a minute or so late at the start, I mentioned this will run several minutes, actually, into the second hour. I will do that uninterrupted. And here it is.
3: Hi, everyone. Thank you for coming to tonight's reading with Sadiqa Demir and Vancouver's Ali Kralji Gardner, who's launching her new book from Tallinn, and who launched Plus.
4: Yes.
3: Yeah, okay. And so they're each going to read from their respective books for about 10 or 15 minutes. Thank you to Oscar and Nicole for enabling this reading through the use of Novel Ideas Space and for promoting the reading. And my name is Chris Turnbull, and I'm hosting tonight. And partially because I know Ali from Vancouver, so I've been transplanted to Ontario, and I'm between Vancouver and Ontario, and so I know Ali, and I'm new meeting Sadiqa, but I know her work. So I thought it'd be kind of nice to have them both read together for their books, but also because they're both poet laureates. So Ali is poet laureate of Vancouver, and Sadiqa is poet laureate of Kingston. So we'd like to make some time toward the end of the reading for them to discuss that role. And if you have questions about what they do or how they think about the poet laureateship and what it enables, then feel free. I was thinking today about traveling across distances. I'm in Kempville, which is Algonquin Anishinaabeg traditional territories, but it's also in proximity to the Haudenosaunee Confederacy. When I was traveling across, you know, taking the 401 or taking the number 2 today, I was thinking about Ellie's books, which offers perspectives of self in forests, which you'll hear, and perspectives of being in relation and migratory movement some of your work as well, within languages, positionings, and underfoot. And I wanted to take a moment to acknowledge the long first presence of the Kanien Kehaka, to stumble over every time, Algonquin Anishinaabeg, and the Huron Wendat peoples, and traditions of care and knowledge keeping, especially in relation to place or how you might consider place, and relations, shared resource and space treaties, or recognition of the importance of mutual respect and sovereignty. And so in coming here tonight, I just sort of wanted to pause and do that for a minute. So Ellie and Sadiq will read each for about 15 minutes. If you need a break, just get up, stretch. There's a washroom at the back. And we'll talk about the Poet Laureateship until we're kind of done. And then the evening will close and we'll mingle and chit-chat. So our first reader is... Who would like to read first? No?
0: We didn't actually discuss this before.
4: So I feel more like an opening act. But
3: okay.
4: Yeah.
5: I'm happy either way.
3: Right. Okay, so Ellie will read first. Okay. And Ellie is a frequent collaborator with...
5: You said a freak.
3: Well, she's a freak as well, with choreographers, musicians, sound.
4: We'll just get right
3: I didn't enter that word into this conversation. And visual artist. She's the author of 3 poetry books, Sometimes Forest, through Talon Books 2026, Trauma Head, Anvil Press, and Serpentine Loop, which is Anvil Press, and editor of the anthologies Against Death, 35 Essays on Living, which is Anvil 2019, and V6A, Writing from Vancouver's Downtown East Side. She co-directs the Whole Cloth Reading Series, which you can access online, and it's phenomenal because each author reads an entire collection, which is tremendously difficult. You can hear it when they're reading, how hard that is to do, and it's worthwhile listening. And she also founded and administers the Warland Awards celebrating hybrid forms of literature. She holds an MA in Hispanic Literature from the University of UBC and an MFA in Poetry from the Institute of American Indian Arts. She's a 7th Poet Laureate of Vancouver, and her legacy project, Hear Hearing, is a community sound project.
5: Thank you, Chris.
6: Hello! this is such a treat to be with all of you beautiful people. I'm going to stand up just because I feel like it will afford me more volume over the our friends who are selling books and doing that good work. So I'm going to stand here so I can see you, Atonia, unless you don't want me to see you. But it is a real pleasure to be here and to be with such an intelligent and gifted audience of thinkers and writers and walkers and beers. And I want to thank Chris for hauling me from Ottawa yesterday, where she hosted an event, and bringing me all through the land and teaching me things. So, Chris, you made a really cozy thing happen last night, and thank you for bringing us together and introducing me to Sadiqa and making her reuniting with other people. So, Sometimes for it, is this volume okay? Can you all hear me? Okay, it's a little distracting for me, so just keep sending me that good energy and I'll get there. Sometimes Forest is a book that I wrote as I was walking through the woods. Chris and I have been collaborating in leaving each other poems and pieces of cloth and messages in our respective forests and using a sort of metaphysical mailbox to each other. Never actually seeing those items, but using them to create pieces of art or poetry that we would send to each other. And

millennia of two-footed, four-footed, and no-footed people and more than human beings have walked, either creating paths that are storied with history and oral storytelling, or ones that are desire paths. And so thinking about a concept of helofeminism, helo from the Greek word for woods or forest matter, thinking of feminism of the forest. Who gets to be safe in the woods? How does this gender-inclusive idea gesture towards ways that we could be in social relation with the more than human? A forest ecology is healthy when it's diverse, and that is something that I treasure in my my social relations too. So I'll just start reading now and stop talking. Okay. And if it's okay with you, one thing I've found that I like to do is just read poem through poem without interruption. You're welcome to do whatever it is that you need to do, but I won't be stopping to talk between poems, just so that you don't feel any expectation or pressure where you might not want it. Whose darling are you? Walking in air rivered in rain, the lawn calls up beetles, slugs, worms the color of an inner lip. Anything green is carcassed with women who are exhausted from protest and lying on blades, pricked and repricked, the small hiss of their bodies. Opposition. Oh, disinclined botanist, inflexible you, disinterested in the hunt for darling, you intractable parasite, suckling, nursing an ugly sickle of doubt. Unsympathetic methodology of enduring, you recalcitrant. Your stubborn procession off the trail, oh bulky and amphibious twin, your adverse orientation, you are continually daylight. An endless diurnal journey, a fallen limb soaked in kerosene, a spike, you trick, whose titration colors midnight. Oh, critic of containers, whose own behavior rumbles the internal city, is it too late to begin the revision? What is sometimes cultivated as prescription against spin and speed, you hurl and howl and curse those lines and little licks of lines, open the connection between hand and heart, not in any religious way. Interrupted by the crow, you place the note and walk away. It can't be safe to taste such presence, such summer toxic, your sonic, both thunderhead and chemical. Oh, sick and witching one, who will perform again into the gyre. Lean, scrape what you owe old moss from this shallow collapse. You are condensing forest technology into italics like rainwater. Methodology of enduring. Tonight, I will wet a finger, fog the mirror, and erase us both. Tomorrow, again. Again becomes a day, the galling day lumbering long. While a delay, I put away a tidy pail of stones, the habit of one, oneing one by one. Transpiration works itself in, and I remember your tongue taste of metal. Off the trail. The neighbor's name floats from the forest floor. A particular body here, years vanished. Only the reward poster remains. The fiber frothed by rain and drought. A pushpin holds her up. Almost. And another neighbor never exits. Another and a. Sickle of doubt. Follow the coyote-carved path

0: the silver field through the dark gorse, where a loner in drab clothes stands. He is damaged out, mute tableau, his figure a menace, or worse, harmed. Who misses this man? A sickle of doubt swings. Did he himself undarling someone? Reflex rings into shade, so Pavlov, so nicely I am, for a second. I touch an upside down salmonberry filled with dew, say, drink, drink. Then put myself into this little sip of refusal. When he waves me away, see the branches buck in reaction to my need for permission to leave. Legs spoked. In spring, pass a ring of hikers, legs spoked at the base of an elder oak, gray-faced and language-robbed, stupid from the discovery, waiting for the body bag to close. So the question sews itself to me. Who stays in the woods by never leaving them? There, ghost of a heel behind every tree. My anger stems and winds the vine around the darling core. Who solves and protects? Who harms by abandon? My green converses with safety and threat, both place for cure and killing. Semi rumbles. I tuck my chin, catch your blear as it wheels by. In the roadkill chest, soft collapse into the exo. Then the woods sow their rain, and mouths, fungus chews the arrow, spores spread under my solids, sinkholes sponge the drool of the hemlock, until the yellow canines crumble, mumbling sotto voce under engines. What is one voice among them? Shaggy manes, Caprinus comatus. Spongy, a fungal color, a rich brocade in rot. To look at the creamy shoulder from decades ahead on the path and see that decomposition grows on me. Cycles are never still. Why should mine stick stuck? Time collapses in a spiral. Never is an hour as empty as the zero sitting in a string of code. Falling for it, over it, onto it, the false promise, fixities shill. In changeover hour, the conference of carrion, howlers and screams begins as teenagers party and fold their games. Petrochemical pleasure, off-gassing eager bodies, hoodies pulled high, whispers soft rocket across the yard, filling echoes of sensitive info into the cul-de-sac. Feathered rush, and a fountain falls full of empties. One girl awes, an owl, only a day has passed. And yet an eon of evenings is recorded in the nuclei of these lines, sequenced into the splicer. A minute hand, a petal drop. 2. The house is filled with doubles, twins of heart and twins of heat. Your hand wrapped in my hair, even when I am not. The blue has me floating with a grin like a minky. I have only ever wanted the cold, so much sweeter to sink my skin along the warmth of you and glow. To one tree, I am faithful. to the mossed rib arched over the well-walked trail. Hello, Archie. For a pedestrian poet who believes no ideas but in emotions, nature's duration, despite my private poison practice, is the moss is always there. The arch is always there. I pass, salute, count on, anticipate it. What else is sturdy as an arch? The tree, the fern, the mushroom, always there, even if altered, something of them present in the theory of my heart. I don't have faith or know what it means to be full. The forest is what arches in me, an inverted parabola of belief that works like a cup, ready to catch whatever I am. Mm.
1: Latest books are the poetry collection Lost People and the essay collection In the Field, which I just started reading, and the notebook entry essay, I completely understand how you felt. If you haven't read it, it's excellent. Anyway, her book Alphabet Alphabet won the Governor General's Award for Nonfiction and is forthcoming in French translation. Sadiqa's work has been published in Poetry Magazine, Brick Magazine, and the Best Canadian Poetry and Best Canadian Essay Series. And she is the current Poet Laureate at Cataraqui, Kingston.
2: Thank you.
1: Yeah.
2: Thanks. Okay. Well, it's a really big pleasure to be with you tonight. Thank you for getting on the bus. And yeah, many thanks to Chris and to Ellie for inviting me to take part. I've been reading and admiring Ellie's work for a long time, so to meet up in person and read together, yeah, it was just so lovely, so, yeah, really nice. And we all think about the woods, like all three of us, I think, in our work in different ways, but the way that the woods entered this book is most strongly in this one particular poem, so I thought I would read that tonight. And speaking of In the Field, so that's a book of essays. This is a place where the book of essays and this book of poetry touch each other. There are a few, but this is one that is most vivid to me. In the essays, I write about an early summer job I had as a biology student where I was out in a woods near London, Ontario, catching insects and identifying them. And the supervisor I had was a little bit eccentric, and I liked him very much. One day he told me, just be a little extra careful because there might be an escaped tiger out there from a local, one of those illegal kind of petting zoo situations that, you know, a tiger got away. And then he said, it wasn't dangerous, it was fine, it was tired and old, but like, just be aware, toothless. Yeah, I can't remember if it was toothless, yes. But what I remember about the days that followed, so also this was long enough ago that I couldn't find out, you know, the internet didn't have local news on it, there wasn't any kind of very current way, I couldn't find the farm, I looked in the phone book. So, for a few days, I was sitting by these ponds because my job was aquatic insects, and my place there, my sense of myself in the woods completely changed. You know, I was feeling really peaceful and a sense of just real calm before, and now it was like every little sound, every cracking twig, I'm like, is that a tiger? What does a tiger even look like in southwestern Ontario grasses? So. And it was interesting, you know, that the shift, obviously there was discomfort to it, but also there's a form of belonging to thinking that you might get eaten. you know, now you're in the cycles, you know, in the food chain that we learn about. And so, yeah, I was interested in how that shifted. So the essay touches on that briefly, but I knew I wanted to just encounter that again in writing. And so I wrote this poem. I'm happy to give a preamble that's longer than the poem once in a while. Because I think, you know, it's the nice thing about readings is you can hear a little bit of background. So, the mother country is a phrase in this book that refers to the Netherlands. That's my maternal origins. And that's a country where all the major animal predators are gone. They're extinct. There used to be wolves and bears, lynx there, but, that's in the poem. So, anyway, they're gone. And so I thought about, what does that mean when a place can no longer scare you like that? So that's what this poem is. And it's called The Woods Without. The mother country lacked large hunting creatures. Red fox, low meteor through headlight beams at dusk, was apex predator. There was no wilderness without the hum of cars. Everywhere was city or was pasture. Was that how some boys came to loiter in the square, smashing bottles, slurring turf? Nothing that scared them lurked in the woods. Restless, unconquered, soft-skinned as rose petals under their shirts. What was missing from the landscape couldn't dwell inside our dreams. There once were wolves and bears, pungent hollows under pines, then trophies on fence posts in bluebottle veils, freefall rugs at castle hearths. Those boys licked their aches in stasis. No lumber-muscled animals to throw themselves against. No maw to drag their lostness by its nape. They spat. They rolled their drum tobacco. Longed to make a beast of us. My friend tells her classroom a fable, then asks for the moral. Boys, were you once this child who raised his graceful hand and drawing his sleek bangs aside said, if you cry wolf long enough, the wolf will come. And here's a poem that I think is as far west as this book goes, which is to Banff, where if you are very lucky as a writer or an artist, you get to spend some time eventually, and I have. So this is called Hourly. The art of mountains is to conjure weather and to stay in place. Want to go to the IGA? Asks another of Cuff's own. Leaning in the doorway like a block print letter, in my father and her mother country's alphabet, unreadable to us. And I say, okay. It's not raining in the roundabout, but at the steps, the cool dissolving kisses strike our summer shoulders. Where's the cloud? We're inching downhill, side-eyeing two grazing elk. Sun hatches the ground with blinking trunks, stokes green embers in the creeping junipers. We pull our turncoats on and take them off and pull them on. In the what? Is that mosquitoes? Is that really snow? At the town, the mountain is a sudden solid apparition. Spruce below the granite ridges, dust with powdered sugar. When it's snowing, what is snowing? On my sleeve, the stellar architecture of a flake that doesn't last. So, how is it that you're from Cuff? Oh, it was Empire. Right. And same. The sky keeps moving its soft furniture. Through the composition, sunlight falls in slant enormities. We reach the main street with its fridge magnets. The crowds pick up, and we know how to move through them, mutable and nameless, brushing past the multitudes who seem asleep and being from somewhere. At the store, we take one of the gum-wheeled carts, but then we don't get anything. A basket of grapes is $12, condensation on their purple skins. Indoor rain mists the greens. Bags of granola in confused flavors. We're laughing, finding that we've both been asked before, as if it's clever, whether we taste like café au lait. At the exits, people wait against a wall that's rust-marked where the gumball machines once stood. Outside, the clouds in sideways mischief tilt their buckets on the parking lot. I say, I used to be afraid that I would fail to register with automatic supermarket doors. She says what scared her was the subway ones and getting caught. Two needles on the scale of the same fear, to not be a body, to be one too much. Then the clatter of the hail. The man beside us swears. He lifts a newspaper over his head and runs out to a Jaguar. A couple wearing North Face checks their phone, says, look, it was supposed to. But what was supposed to? The breaking sky that mends itself? In Cuff, we know the weather's not the forecast. Mm. And this last poem that I'll read, there is some very direct Persian influence in this book, as you know. But this is a more indirect connection. It's called Living Rooms of Kaf, and I started writing it after I saw a movie. Did any of you get to see this? It was called Universal Language. It's really great. I recommend it. It's a Canadian film, and it imagines Winnipeg as Tehran. Mm. Like, it brings them together. And there's these scenes of, like, you're in a Tim Hortons, but it's Persian tea being served. Like, it's really a beautiful film. And poetic, and there's some domestic scenes in it of these living rooms that, when I saw them, I just felt this wave of nostalgia, feeling for them, and I thought about that after, and I thought it's because it was two cultures were brought together in that room, which is how I grew up, but also, in fact, three cultures, but some of the friends' houses I knew also were like that, and there's a distinct feel to a home like that because there's a difference between that and objects that have been gathered through tourism, or it's not souvenirs, like these things are in use. And also there isn't the same kind of power relationship that might determine that, you know, you live here but you've gone to there to pick something up. Like, that doesn't exist. This is a coexistence, whatever shape it takes. And I thought, I want to write a tribute to those living rooms. So this is that poem. It's called Living Rooms of Kaf. Either the edge of the earth, or follow the aroma of fried onions from the parting elevator. Find the townhouse number pooling sunlight in its six, a bungalow's creviced steps. Hodi, karibu. Enter where the unbridged objects softly coincide in ordinary use. Fringed pashmina hanging over rubber boots. The clock's brass raindrop waits, falling imperceptibly towards the paleness in the rug that shows where the cat likes to rest. Carom board left angled on a table corner, surface blanched with talcum powder, wooden discs in a tin that held licorice lozenges. Clock says New Elk Sainzin means, though not entirely, to each their own. At the center of the carom board, a sort of compass rose, unlettered, equal in its eightfold stretch, seems almost to spin. Printer cloaked with a kitenge, landscape with skaters hangs by the light switch. One year, there was an iftar that was also Christmas dinner, and it was as comfortable as sneezing, and the world stayed shouldered on the summit of the clock. If you do, you get blessed in three languages.
0: Thank you very much.
2: Thank you.
3: That was so beautiful.
0: I feel like I want to sit in that living room for a little bit and just absorb the air and the colors and the comfort of it.
2: We'll see the film because it's, yeah, the visuals, it's, yeah, it's lovely. Mm. Yeah. Thank you.
0: So we thought we would have a conversation now, and I mean, I feel like I want to stay with Sadiqa's beautiful poems, so do people have any comments or questions or lines that stuck in their heads about any of that before we move on to talk about more prosaic poet laureate business?
2: Or Ellie's poems.
0: Yeah.
4: Thank you so much for coming to Kingston. I mean, you've gathered us tonight. I have a question about circles.
0: Yeah.
4: Because you started to talk about circles. Mm. And I was thinking in how all your work... So first of all, from the first one, Serpentine Loop, right? So on the skate and all that. But I'm thinking about how all your work, whether you're doing anthologies or making chapbooks, you're always doing. Mm. You're not... So for many of us, writing is just, I shouldn't say just the writing, but it's, people call it like a lonely business. Mm. But your work is always in collaboration. So thinking about, I'm hoping you can speak about collaboration, because I'm reading this also, the work of not just collaborating with Chris, us who are witnessing you on social media with your pictures of things in forests, about collaboration maybe with the forest, I don't know.
0: Mm-hmm. Yeah, I love collaboration and being in relation, and sometimes I feel like I write poems so I have an excuse to come and be with you. Mm-hmm. And I love the idea of playing with other people who are, have a really great practice of their own in a discipline that maybe I don't have the skills in. That just feels very familiar to me. And collaborating with nature feels like one way of positioning myself as a non-hierarchical being. So maybe many of you, when you were young, you were in an experience of a natural setting, and you had an innate moment of being outside language, but inside communion with whatever natural space you were in. That was really precious to me growing up in Boston. I spent a lot of time on the other side of the stone wall, as we called it, which was like, it seemed like it was so far away. You know, when you're a kid, it seems like worlds away. And I was in trees and climbing in trees, and it felt like a place where, well, I think even as adults, when we go into nature, that is a place where we are unmitigated and unnoticed. And so many of us can drop any sense of masking or any sense of performance. Even in a comfortable dialectic with another person, one is aware of a presentation or a way of being. But in nature, many times we forget to be aware of ourselves. And this is a great relief, I think. And I think this is part of the thrill of forest bathing. We're so ourselves in there without even being conscious of a self. Moments of creation with other people have an aspect of that for me. So as much as possible, I use art as a way to come meet new friends and like to make things with people and to have excuses for conversations, because what I know is that my own thoughts in my own bubble, in my own room, they don't grow as much as when they're nourished by different air and different vocabulary and different concept. So I love collaborative practices, and I have a ton of them going on right now. Yeah. Thanks for that question. I should mention that Atonia and I know each other from when we were poetry ambassadors together. So this concept of communion and collaboration and community is one that is very dear to you as well, I know.
4: Yeah, it is, but it's just what I need to speak more about, because you're so alive in the work, which is not a way I think of many writers as private people, but you're present in community and you do stuff with people and making things. And yeah, so thank you for being here.
0: Yeah. Mm-hmm.
2: And about the cycles, so you have a glossary in your book,
0: yes,
2: that you were showing me. Isn't the word serpentine, this cyclical and serpentine are each other's definition?
0: Are they? Right? I should look. I mean, it's funny, I was telling Siddiqua right before we started reading that I have this glossary, which apparently is like one of my forms. All of my books have a glossary. But I invented a lot of these definitions to suit me. And... yeah, I don't think I have it. But it's funny because as I was reading, I realized I was reading one poem in here. It was the second poem I read, O Disinclined Botanist, something, something. But it uses all of the titles of the whole book over and over. And did you find it?
2: There's the moment.
0: Oh, circular, serpentine. Circular. You're absolutely right. Oh, you're so attentive. And the poem starts and ends, I mean, the book starts and ends with one poem that I cut in half. So it opens with Prescription,
2: that's cool.
0: And then the second half of the poem is at the end, and it's called Postscription. Oh. And it's like, I don't know, it just feels like going around and around like that. Yeah.
4: I also have a question for you, Steve.
3: sorry to be... not sorry.
0: Please, no. These are excellent questions.
4: The one that you therefore already referenced, right? Thinking about your brand.
2: Oh, yes.
4: Yes. And so I was hoping maybe... So similarly, and you also talked about the last poem having... Iranian influence, you have Bodhi Karibu, you have Kitenges, you have so much that you bring in your poem, right? So comes people, maybe you can talk about people who gather too, different traditions, different languages, different writers, different...
2: Yes, yeah. I mean, I wanted to write about mixed ethnic groups, mixed raceness. But and one section of the book does so in a bit of abstraction. But I know that, like, in writing, I'm always very interested in, like, the specific textures of things. And so I drew on my own experience because that's where I have that, right? I can really get into the Kitenge or the... Right. And so that happens to be the mix that I'm from is Kenyan. But part of the South Asian diaspora, there's a Pakistani Kenyan, which is a group that, you know, has mixed that Swahili and Punjabi and Urdu background. Yes, my father's side, and then Dutch. So I use those examples because they're part of me. You know, they're how my mind works. That's what I hear when I, the language mixed when I'm in the kitchen I grew up in, say. Yeah, so. That's why, and it's interesting the Persian aspects because this is not a culture I have a direct link with that way. And so I'm still thinking through, I arrived at that influence because I was thinking about Mount Kaf. And the most prominent example in Islamic mythology and literature of Mount Kaf is an epic Persian poem that there's a scholar present today of this work, yes. Yeah, and so... That's what led me there, but yeah, it's funny because then there's just a general affinity. I love certain forms of the cinema and Farrokhzad's poetry, and you know, there's architecture I admire. I've never been, and so I'm also it's interesting because then I am inhabiting this a line of also where does my right to those things end or begin, right? So I've tried to walk that carefully. And I think it's good that that was a part of the book for me, because, of course, I have a lot of comfort with being in these different cultures that are part of me, sometimes maybe taking for granted as if, like, anything belongs to me. It doesn't, right? So, yeah. So it was also good to have an edge that I had to respect in the work that way. Yeah. And it's where collaboration comes in. That's, you know, I read many versions of the Conference of the Birds, learning from other artists, and yeah.
0: I also have a line from Farrukhzad in here.
2: You do?
0: They do?
2: Yeah.
0: It's, that's a sweet connection. I love finding the little synchronicities and ties.
2: Yeah.
0: Yeah. It's beautiful. Should we move on to talk about Poet Laureate? Steffi, you have a question?
5: Just one question to follow up on your response there, Sadiqa. With your writing being as personal as it is, how do you walk the line between the private and the public? And do you find that some of your best ideas are in those spaces of feeling unsettled or feeling that discomfort? And if you do, how do you confront that challenge of putting yourself out there? Perhaps even if it's parts of you that maybe you want to keep private, but at the same time you find your most creativity there. How do you navigate that?
2: Yeah, you're right to identify as a challenge, right? Because I am in fact kind of a private person, yet a lot of my life is out there on those pages of my books, right? Yeah, but I have a lot of boundaries around other people, you know, close to me, writing about family. So I'm careful about that. I'm also kind to myself. You know, the things that are too something, raw, like they don't, I protect them. So there is a balance. But I also have made peace with, like, I think you're right, like that's where I don't think we get to choose our material that way. That's where the energy is for me. That's what's most alive. I also do have a pretty good sense of separation from the work. You know, by the time it's done, it's not feeling like, oh, there's my experience. It's you know, art, you go over and over and over it. You revise it so much. I am aware of it, like my relationship to it is like writer and the work, not person, like experiencer and the experience. That's no longer like that. Maybe the very first draft would be, but then months and drafts and drafts and drafts go by, right? Yes. Yeah, I learned from you, Phil, also in Killdeer and other books. Like, you're a very thoughtful writer that way, and that book is really foundational in kind of also that question of how to talk about yourself in poetry. And yes, yeah, thanks for asking.
0: That was a beautiful answer.
2: Thank you. Anyone want to know some Poet Laureate dirt?
0: Well, I don't know why this country has so many different Poet Laureate programs and none of them communicate with each other. Mm. So I've been on a little bit of a mission to reach out to different Poet Laureates and just say, hi, what's going on? How are you doing? Do you want to do a reading? What are you up to? What's your situation like? And there's a really wild variance from place to place to place. So I thought it would just be really fun to have this conversation with all of you, because a poet laureate is a people's poet. And so it makes sense to be with people while we do that, right? So maybe I'll just describe what the Vancouver Poet Laureate process is. So 20 years ago, Joseph Wask, who's a philanthropist in Vancouver, he donated a sum of money that was meant to be an endowment for the Poet Laureate program. And so I am the 7th Poet Laureate, and we are it seems there's been several growth spurts in the program. My particular experience was that there was a public call and I was asked to apply with a project in mind, a very detailed budget, CV, writing samples, all sorts of stuff. And then I was in a Zoom interview. And then when they confirmed that they would offer me this position, I was offered 2 or 3 years, and I chose 3 because I realized that by the time you get your feet under you and have figured something out, that's the next year is when you can start. So I thought that would give me a good amount of purchase. For my position, my mandate is really wide. It is to activate a diverse population through poetry. So that could mean anything. So I don't have to write poems to the mayor, which my predecessors did have to go to city council meetings and open them. Thankfully, I didn't have to read any FIFA poems or anything. But I get to just devise how I will do my programming. So I am responsible for managing the Poet Laureate website, which is versevancouver.ca, and people can sign up there to get updates of any events that we're doing. And I'm responsible for doing all the promotion for any events that I'm doing. I'm not given an office. I don't have a special Poet Laureate briefcase or anything like that.
6: Do you get a laurel?
0: I do not get a laurel. But I made my own buttons, which I would love to share with you if anybody would like one.
4: You should get one.
0: My very project, cool. Yeah, thank you. My project, so each year I'm given $7,500 $7,500 as my honorarium for my time and labor. And then $3,500 to do projects for the year. Last year I did 67 events, so the $7,500 did not really come through in commensuration with the hours at all. But that is probably, like, to Antonia's comment, like, I'm not a lonely poet. I love to be with people. I'm extroverted, so that has been easy for me, that part. In thinking about what I could do with $3,500, that's like one event with snacks and an ASL interpreter. Like, it goes quickly once you've paid your co-readers. So I was thinking, how can I flip that money back to as many people as possible? Mm-hmm. So I devised this idea of having citizen poets join me and asking people to apply, and then asking host sites to apply and host them in these mini residencies that would just be places for a poet to have a dedicated time and space to sit and dream about poems or read poems or write poems or just space out, because 80% of writing is about having space to create. I can't write when I'm hungry, angry, late, or tired. So for me, having the ratio of, like, empty space in my head to words on the page is very, like, comically funny. So I thought other people might enjoy this. So we've got 7 poets every year who I match with host sites that are, like, bookstores, cafes, museums, strange places around the city. And they get to go there for 2 hours a week for 2 months, and they get $200, which is just enough to cover their transportation and a snack. And the only responsibility they have is to wear a citizen poet button and to make a recording of themselves either reading a poem that they wrote or one that they enjoyed or an ambient sound thing, and then contribute that to a playlist that we release. So my position is coordinated by the City of Vancouver, with whom I have like a handler or like a person, and we have monthly meetings. The Writers Fest, which handles the money aspect of things, and the Vancouver Public Library, which offers space for free. So that's another sneaky thing I'm doing. Vancouver's rents are outrageous, and it's impossible to find performance spaces. So anybody who comes to me and says, I'm looking for a space for a literary event, I'll be like, okay, sign me up as, like, the co-presenter, and I'll get this room for free from the... So just honestly just trying to create opportunities, contacts, and connections. So my project is sound-based, because I really think that one of the fundamental problems right now is that we're not listening to each other. There's a tremendous amount of ire and a tremendous amount of pigheadedness, and I think we've gotten into a lot of trouble with colonialism and ignoring voices that really need to be heard. And poets know that best poems come from noticing. So I was just feeling like if we could attune to each other in whatever way that makes sense to you, somebody, if we could listen to each other for a minute, then we might have a little bit more calibration and space in order to connect. So this includes like indigenous storytelling, it includes music. Vancouver has a great history of music production, slam, rap, anything. So that's what's going on in Vancouver.
2: Wow, that's amazing.
3: Mm-hmm.
2: Yeah.
3: Where are you in the 3-year cycle?
0: I'm halfway through.
3: Oh.
0: Yeah. So if you're all game, I would love to deputize you all as citizen poets. So your only responsibility is to be with poems in some way, shape, or form. And if you would like to have a citizen poet button, I have them right here. And if you ever see somebody else wearing a citizen poet button in the wild, mm-hmm. all you have to do is shout poetry and just go on with your day. I don't know where I put them. Oh, okay. We're really getting down to the bottom of the barrel. So first I'm going to offer to you.
2: Absolutely. Yeah. Thank you.
0: You're so welcome. So here are some citizen poet buttons if you would like one. And with this power as a citizen poet, you now can deputize and activate any other people as citizen poets.
2: Wow, it's like Reiki.
0: And these were designed by a person who came up to us at our final event and said, "Oh, I love what you're doing. Could I create your button?"
3: Oh, I
0: can find two more in my backpack.
3: Oh, do you? I'm double deputized.
0: Oh, and I also have, because Atonia and I were poetry ambassadors, I realized this job is about outreach and I would need some help. So I asked three of my poetry friends to come and be poetry ambassadors with me. So Johnny Trinh, who works in the slam and Vietnamese community, he is one of them. Kevin Spence, who's an amazing connector and sound poet, he's another. And then the third is Mark Perez, who's got his finger on the Filipino community. So we're having so much fun together. So that is my story.
6: We should consult.
0: I'm looking for more buttons, but don't have one.
2: I can say a little bit about the kingdom inside.
0: Yeah, please.
2: I mean, I know I've said this before, but when I was approached to be poet laureate, I said, I really hate writing occasional verse, and I feel ambivalent about Kingston. So I'm not sure if I'm your man, so to speak. But they said, yeah, that's all makes it richer. Yeah, so, and also, you can make it what you want. So I said yes. But I have to say, like, now I'm 3.5 years in. It's a 4-year term. Here.
0: Oh, nice.
2: Yeah. And, like, I'm so glad I did it, you know? It's been really wonderful. And similar to you, like, the honorarium is not proportional to what you do. And I've, like, very much accepted that as, like, I think this is a position of giving. You know, that's what it is. And I accept for 4 years that's my privilege to give that. But also, I'm always a very big advocate for artists getting paid. So I have continued to sort of once in a while say, this is what it would have cost if you were paying, you know? Because just to keep people aware, you have to constantly educate sort of this is what art would cost. Yeah, so there's a balance there. But a lot has happened over these 4 years. I'm trying to select what... I've tried not to say no to any requests to read in public. So with very few exceptions, like, it's put me in really interesting places to read, like, from... you know, Queen's Convocation to conferences that I didn't even understand what they were about to, you know, a vigil in the market square, like very homemade events. A really beautiful range. And I have loved to see how poetry works in spaces like that where it doesn't usually live. And my guiding kind of metaphor for my work has been, Kingston is called the Limestone City, and I don't particularly love that material. Mm. So I thought about the original name for this area is Cataraque. It's not even clear from which language that comes, whether it's Kanyan Keha or Anishinaabemowin, but because both languages have like root words that could have become that term. But there's a good like analysis of Laura Murray compiled sources and came up with the best possible explanation, I think, which is that it means like a place where there is mud or a place where there is clay. And so here's what I did, like to appease the people who are really attached to the Limestone City. I've also made a study of Auden's poem in praise of limestone. I've done some work with that, also to help me appreciate the material. But my guiding metaphor is like, this is a place of clay or mud, which is different from limestone in the sense that like, it's much more accessible. You can pick it up off the riverside, right? And then you can work with it with your hands. And then it ends up inhabiting, it doesn't make walls, it makes really domestic things that we eat from and share with. And so I've been trying to bring that spirit to what I'm doing with poetry in the community, just like, you can make poetry, you know, we can share it together, we can do this very simply from the ground up. And there have been many events of that kind of nature, yeah. And then I'll say this very briefly, that the most recent larger project I did was, we had a bridge downtown, it broke, it was old, it was 107 years old, so like within everyone's living memory there was always this bridge, and it made a really characteristic sound.
7: Oh.
2: Yeah, and so the idea of listening to the city, like this overlap with what you're saying, like you didn't hear the sound anymore when the bridge was gone, and nobody got to say goodbye because it wasn't an expected end to it. So I collected people's memories of the bridge and compiled them into a poem. So I got about 75 responses, and so that's a collective poem we made. There's a recording of it, and there's a broadside. And that feels like a document that, yeah, I'm proud of it because it is everybody's voices there. Although, when I say everybody, like, one of my frustrations is like, it's hard in Kingston to get everybody's voice. In fact, I didn't fully cross like the class divides in the city. When I'm soliciting those things, even, you know, the means that I'm doing it through, like the festivals that I'm going to ask people, what did you remember about the bridge? Or yeah, there's a certain demographic that's like the usual suspects. Mm-hmm. Yeah, I tried. I made some efforts, but like it's not easy to do that. Mm-hmm. Yeah, so that's something I'm still working on. But yeah. That's some of the local.
0: That's fascinating. Yeah. That's really fascinating.
2: Thanks. Yeah, but yeah, I really enjoyed hearing what you said about like also democratizing like spaces, opening spaces for people, deploying citizen poets. Like that's very neat.
0: Yeah. We walk amongst you.
2: Yeah. Yeah. And it makes so much sense also for a larger city. You need more hands on deck, basically. Yeah.
0: Outreach is really a thing. It's hard. There are some populations that I haven't been able to connect with yet because I need to be in relation and be, it's a slow moving thing. So that, I mean, I like the idea that you have 4 years, you know, because I feel like I'm just laying the groundwork with like people in the deaf community or people in certain indigenous communities that I'd like to collaborate with more. But, you know, I can't just send out a call and expect people to, like,
2: yeah, you have to build trust. Those relationships. Yeah. It's true. Like 4 years is a nicer arc, I think. Yes. Yeah.
0: Has being the poet laureate changed your own writing? Yeah,
2: I'd like to hear you answer that question too. But yes, it has. Yeah. I thought about, you know, I've had the conversation with other poets of like, I have written some much more accessible poems than I would have otherwise. That was my decision because like, too many people I feel are like, oh, poetry, no, like that's already overwhelming as a concept, right? And I wanted to make it easier to, yeah, so when I do write occasional poems, yes, I wouldn't write them that way if they were for the page or for, yeah, but
6: I've heard some poets say, no, like, don't compromise on that. And, you know, I think I've walked a middle ground. Like, I can sleep at night with the aesthetic of those poems, but they're not necessarily... Yeah, I was meeting people halfway. Yeah.
7: When they're occasional poems, what kind of occasions are you writing occasional poems for?
6: So we do have an annual mayor's levy. That's the only mandatory occasional poem. Yeah, so we've written that one. And then, I mean, the city's also been great about compromising on, like, will you do Canada Day? No, thank you. So then I do, like, the Intercultural Arts Festival. I've done that event a few times. And, yeah, so different city occasions. Yeah.
0: I've done things, I haven't had to write those occasional poems, and also because I have a book that came out, like, I was working on that book in my first year, and then it came out just now. But I've been doing things through sound, like Friday Night Frogs, where I invite people to come and sit near the wetlands and listen to the Pacific tree frogs or listen to the marsh frogs, and we just come, and there's like zero agenda, but we gather together and just walk around listening to the frogs, and then people just drift away when they want. And it's a funny thing, it sounds absolutely ridiculous, and I think that's why it works, because there's no barrier and there's no goal other than let's be together and let's all be listening to the same thing. And
2: that's
0: there are
2: beautiful.
0: Very few times that I witness people listening to the same thing.
2: Mm-hmm.
0: It's been really striking me as I've been traveling. I'm on buses and on trains, and these used to be places of talking. There used to be always a din or a hubbub, and you would sort of drowse and your head would hit the window, but you'd hear people sort of chattering. Or you just turn to the person next to you and be like, oh, why are you going to Edmonton? And because that was what you did. Now they are silent. And as we're losing each species of bird, we're losing vibrations and bird calls and bird songs, and we're falling into silence in the eco-suicide that we're all involved in. And so, to me, it feels kind of radical to gather just to listen to tree frogs. And it's a different poem. It's like what, you know, Hildegard Westerkamp and Pauline Oliveros and all these sound theorists have connected with deep listening and considering the eco-acoustic soundscape to be a composition. And what happens when we change that? So I haven't been writing too much, although I have a book coming out next year with Gary Barwin, but I haven't been writing new things. I've been making things, like what Antonia was talking about, because it seems like the materiality is attracting me.
6: Yeah. That's beautiful to hear the poetry in the frog song and not even no translations, just like that is the poem. Yes. Yeah, that's really nice. Questions? You're all poet laureates now.
0: Yeah.
4: Ambassadors.
0: Yeah.
4: Are there other BC poet laureates?
0: Yes.
4: And same in Ontario with David O'Meara, I guess.
0: Mm-hmm. Mm-hmm.
4: Yeah, those. So do you have access to whatever they're doing? Like, and you were appointed, but you were...
0: I was interviewed.
4: You were interviewed.
0: The League of Canadian Poets has a place on their website that's not very well maintained, where it has like a half-hearted stab at listing all the different poet laureates.
6: I didn't even know that.
0: I know, it's really hard to find. Honestly, I've been on this weird mission where I've been... like meeting the poet laureate of Edmonton, whose name is Majin, and meeting the Francophone poet laureate of Ottawa, Veronique, and doing readings with Neil Sirkin from Nanaimo on Vancouver Island, and with Kieran Reger, who's Victoria's poet laureate. And I have people asking me, like, especially the young people are like, does Vancouver have a teen poet laureate? And I would love to say you should be the teen poet laureate, you know, but there's, but there are, actually it's funny, there's a couple people who have just popped up after coming to poet laureate events, and they said, I want to be the poet laureate of my neighborhood or my island, and they've self-appointed. And there's somebody who is now, has put a motion forward in Port Coquitlam, BC, saying, we need a poet laureate and I will be it. And so I love this activation. I think it's fantastic.
6: Yeah. That's really funny.
8: Yeah. Mm-hmm. Yeah, it should be contagious.
6: Yeah.
7: Mm-hmm. What about Ontario? How many people?
6: I don't know, but we have, so I know Gananoque has a poet laureate. Toronto has a very active

0: too, if we shared, like, what worked for you? What's a good thing to do? What's a bad thing to do? Like, don't give out your home phone number. Like, obviously, you know, but it's amazing. Like, people will come and say, oh, Ellie, here's my 400-page manuscript. Can you read it by tomorrow and give me feedback? Yeah. And it's like, oh, you know.
1: So, yeah, one thing the city of Kingston has that I appreciate, it's just actually, I think it's just a technical glitch, but it serves me so well, is I can't get the Poet Laureate emails directly. Like, there's an address through the city, but it has to pass through city staff before they send it to me. So that's really nice to have that buffer of, you know.
0: Right.
1: Mm. Yeah. Mm.
0: That's nice.
1: Yeah. Yes.
0: Well, if anyone's got ideas about Vancouver Poet Laureate stuff or wants to stay in touch, firstvancouver.ca is the way to do it. But now that you're all citizen poets, feel free to use my direct mental line. Just beam the ideas right to my head.
1: Thank you so much.
0: Yeah, thank you. And thank you, Chris.
2: Thank you, guys.
0: Thank you, Bruce, for recording. Thank you, my pleasure. And thank you to this beautiful bookstore.
2: Thank you, Joel and Nicola.
0: Yeah. Thank you, Joel and Nicola.
3: You're welcome.
4: And you just heard from a June 24th event at Novel Idea Bookstore, reading and discussion featuring Kingston Poet Laureate Sadiqa Demeyer and Vancouver Poet Laureate Ali Krolji Gardner. That was in discussion with moderator Chris Turnbull. And the books mentioned were Sadiqa's, or launched, I should say, Sadiqa's latest book called Cuffs People, and Ellie's Sometimes Forest. It is 13 minutes after 5 o'clock. First of all, I'd like to thank all of you out there for tuning in to the first segment of this show, and also to Sadiqa, Chris, and Ellie that evening for a wonderful event. And also, of course, as always, Novel Idea Bookstore. I hope you can stay tuned to the second hour, the rest of the remainder of this hour, where you'll hear, and it is, I've had this, and this seemed like a perfect place to play it. I've had it for about a month or so, and it's the community collaborative poem that Sadiqa mentioned in her talk that evening, and so you're going to hear that. And then after that, you're going to also hear another book launch event held at Novel Idea, Merv Daub, with his book called Moore's Memories, Random Images of Life. 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Just a reminder that I do upload both hours of this show every week to my personal blog space for it at Finding a Voice on cfrcfm.wordpress.com. They do remain there for 3 years. Tell you what, let's do this and I will be right there.
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4: 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It is almost 16 minutes after 5 o'clock, we're here in Lower Carruthers Hall, Queen's University, Kingston, Ontario. My name is Bruce, here every Friday afternoon from 4 to 6 o'clock. Now, just briefly again, go over what We're going here to finish the show up this afternoon. Coming up first, you're going to hear it's roughly a six-minute audio from, again, a community project in which Sadiq

0: collected memories to commemorate the LaSalle Causeway Bascule Bridge after it was demolished in 2024. The bridge was definitely a landmark here, and so many people had wonderful memories about it. Over 70 members took part in Sadiqa's call, and the poem's title is The Causeway in the Rearview Mirror, and I received permission from her again about a month or so ago to air it on this show. It did launch officially, I think it was released in April of this year. So here is that collaborative poem called The Causeway in the Rearview Mirror. Here we go.
1: The Causeway in the Rearview Mirror.
2: Was older than us all, the green of artichokes, an architecture of our own, a structured interruption of the view.
3: Dash between the words downtown and east, a steel fluidity that served the traffic of the road and river both.
4: The riverside like tinfoil, and the lake was choppier.
5: That pause for passing boats, the slowdown of the world, it seemed to be the rhythm of the city.
6: Huge metal body raising its massive dinosaur head.
7: That oxidized copper, that hospital green, that pea soup green.
2: Was the view from Knapp's boathouse, small rental boats circling.
8: We made time-lapse movies of its movement. 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
1: Crossed it at least twice a day and every day between downtown and Berryfield.
6: Loved hearing that translation of the tires to a hum. Was exciting to bike over, trusting the grates, taking up space on the road.
4: Walking to work, waiting for the bridge to come the hell back down. Crossing it to see the Frontenacs, to Grass Creek Park, to sleepovers with friends in the East End, for sledding at Fort Henry, for the fireworks.
3: We would roll the car window down and dream.
1: We were seven, wanting to strum the metal trusses, reached our hand out and it hurt so much. We were 12 or 13, biking with our dads. We could see the water through the holes, kayaking in lucid green and blue under the roaring shadow of the cars.
7: Saw 100 officers in scarlet marching across to a drum. We watched a boat rip its roof off on the bottom of the bridge, not even leaving a mark.
2: Going to soccer away games, it was the signal to prepare our minds. We walked it in the early morning and a heron flew below.
4: We blockaded it in solidarity with Wet'suwet'en land defenders.
5: Letting the car go brakeless down the hill, seeing when on the bridge we'd have to press the gas, was the soundtrack of our childhood. Like all the cars were race cars when they passed. Sleeping in the back seat, waking to that deafening sound.
6: Our mother saying, "Oh my goodness, it's the bees again." We were frightened. We covered our ears. The baby's arms flew out, startled by the vibration and buzz. Our grandma remembered the hum as a child.
3: Everyone was seeing the moment that we left the pavement for the metal by his father asked, "What note is that? A C, a D, or A?" And later play the chord on his guitar.
1: You had to lift your feet up from the car floor till the noise was done. Our spaniel would lose his mind, knowing the sound meant a walk at the fort. Begging our parents to back up the car when it opened, a green giant coming to eat us.
7: Our mothers taking pictures of us with the bridge, our grandparents looking so young and in love against the railing in black and white. Us and our friends jumping off on hot nights into the coolness of the lake. As teenagers, we wedged against one of the girders and took a ride up. Then, when it lowered, we ran.
4: First night in our RMC dorm, could not figure out what that noise was. In winter, the metal creaking, percussion of the wind, the loud gear shifting when it opened, deep melancholic groan of a beast, sampled it for this electronic record.
5: We drove across at different speeds until we had the notes we needed for O Canada. Was there even someone there, or was it cameras, remote control?
2: We used to think the operator lived inside, like a lighthouse keeper. We thought the counterweight was filled with water and then emptied out.
8: To operate, bells, gates, span lock, brakes, lift raises the bridge. We tried not to bounce the end when it landed, lowering as quickly as we could for ambulances. It could not be lifted if the wind speed was too high. From our house, we knew the wind's directions from the sound could tell which way a car was driving.
2: That buzzing in the background while we wandered with our ice cream cones.
4: Heard it whenever we stepped out for a smoke.
6: Called it the Wara Wara Bridge, the Bee Bridge, the Whale Bridge, Farting Bridge, Noisy Bridge, Singing, Screaming, Wailing Bridge.
2: The Musical Bridge, falling asleep to its hypnotic tones.
1: That sound was where the moon rose.
3: The short, yow, rumble, coming and familiar, reverberating all the water itself.
8: A constant all of our lives, steadfast, familiar comfort.
7: Time moves in one direction, memory in another, as they say.
6: It meant that we had reached our destination. Meant that we were home.
0: And you just heard, sorry, I cut off that last word there. It was home. I think you picked that up. I think I got it together there quickly enough. You just heard a poem that was a commemoration to the LaSalle Causeway Bridge. That I believe was maybe 1900s, I believe, is when it was built, and then torn down in because it was faulty in 2024. You just heard the community collaborative poem and in collaborative voices as well, called The Causeway in the Rearview Mirror. Again, collected memories to commemorate that bridge. And the bridge was definitely a landmark here, and so many had wonderful memories about it. So It was nice that this worked out really well, that I had a copy of this. Thank you, Sadiqa, for making sure that I did a couple of months ago or so, and that there was a segue in the reading and launch that night that allowed them to sort of appear at the same time on this show. I was kind of waiting for a good spot to do that. And again, that poem launched officially in April of this year, I believe. And I'll tell you what, I have to do these at least once more, maybe twice more, but let's do the first one of these right now. And I'll be right back.
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0: And again, it is now 26 minutes after 5 o'clock. 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We are located in Lower Carruthers Hall, Queen's University, Kingston, Ontario. My name is Bruce, here every Friday afternoon from 4 to 6 o'clock. 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And coming up, before I do this, though, I think I will mention what I normally do at the end of the show, but occasionally I run out of time and don't do that. But just the usual mention at the end of each hour is that every week I upload both hours of the show to my personal blog space for it at Finding a Voice on cfrcfm.wordpress.com. They do remain there for 3 years. I usually get that uploaded just before 7 o'clock or so. It's about the time when I get home, and it just takes a few minutes for me to do that. Now, what I'd like to do is introduce the final featured segment today. You're going to hear an August 13th launch event at Novel Idea Bookstore as Merv Dobb launched his latest book that evening called Moore's Memories, Random Images of Life. Tell you what, here we go. Enjoy.
11: It's been suggested that I say, a few words, and I'd like to do it early rather than later because I know most people want to go home to bed. So, I will talk a little louder, Duncan. Thank you very much. Yeah. Thank you, everybody, for coming. I appreciate it, and thanks to Oscar and Nicola from Novel Idea for putting another one of these on. It's been 2 years since we were here the last time. I don't know if some of you remember, but we did this one 2 years ago called Bits and Pieces, which is sort of like what this one is. And I thought at the time that I was probably done, okay, because, you know, you can only paint so many pictures, right? But it turned out that I wasn't. I came across this book by Orhan Pamuk, and I don't know if you know Pamuk, but Pamuk won the Nobel Prize a few years ago. And Pamuk trained as an architect. Don't know if you know that, but and so he's quite a good painter and sketcher, and he kept a diary for quite a period of time. And so what he did was superimpose his drawings on his sketches, right? Did a whole book, right? It's a huge, heavy book, right? And I kept thinking to myself, as I say in the foreword, I don't know when he sleeps because he was writing books at the same time and all kinds of other things. So, but I thought, you know, I could do something like that, right? It's not, I somehow feel that it's not substantial, okay, because what I did was I used photographs instead of sketches because I can't draw with a damn, okay? But I do like to take pictures and have collected various different albums over time and with little notes attached to them. So I thought, you know, I can do something like that, right? See how it goes. And I started into it and it got kind of interesting. And then I thought, well, people are going to get bored because they don't want to look at too many pictures. And so I had a kind of a decision to make about how long to make the thing. And so I don't know if you'll find it boring or interesting or what, but this is what I've done, okay? And it essentially takes pictures and makes observations on pictures. And in some instances, there's a poem attached and a longer essay and so on and so forth. To give you a flavor of it, I'm going to look at several spots in the book. The first is on page 6, and it looks like a surreal drawing of a bridge, right? A picture of a bridge. It's actually at the end of Mowat Avenue, for anybody who has ever lived over in that area. And it's the winter time, and Maureen and Tom Williams and Elaine and I were out for a walk, right, in the snow, and came on this scene. And as I say, it's another winter scene This one decidedly surreal, all black and white, rocks and trees, a bridge and ice. Found at the end of a street when walking with friends one snowy cold morning, the scene suggests a certain ethereal button-down, igloo-bound world put to bed for the duration that will hibernate till the spring comes to wake it up. I keep coming back to this image time and again. It definitely haunts me, okay? It's kind of like a dream, right? And so that was one that might draw your attention to. The second one comes from a bicycle thing. One morning down on Treasure Key in the Bahamas this recent period of time, February, down at Robert and Judith's, and I saw this sign in front of a house called Point of View, which I thought was very clever, okay? There's a double pun in there, to say the least, and kind of interesting. But so I say, I saw the sign on a villa, went out for a ride one morning on Treasure Key in the Bahamas, and I appreciated the double pun and the whimsy of it, okay? But something else gnawed at me at the time, and afterwards as well. It gave rise to the following poem. Maybe that was it, but I'm still not sure. There's more to it that I can't put my finger on, but here's the poem. Point of view. Point of view, says you. Ideology, says I. The truth, says you. All lies, say I. Where to, asks you. We die, says I. Okay. End of poem. Okay. So comment, and maybe, you know, the present circumstances were what was gnawing away at me, but that gave strength to that. Okay, a third one, which is Justin and Julia and the Kingston Prize on page 26. This is the portrait prize, okay, that is held every year for painters. And I say it's from October 23rd, perhaps the most dramatic photo in the book. It is of a painting that was part of the exhibition that was the Canadian Portrait Prize competition in 2023. Here we find a bearded older man, no comments, in all his agonizingly weathered splendor. A big canvas, well lighted, it was an instant magnet. While it did not take first prize with the judges, it did find favor with all viewers, handily winning the People's Choice Award. Everything about the work suggests someone who has seen it all and come out the other side, undaunted, wiser, resolved. The eyes are particularly revealing. Now that you've seen it like the rest of us, you too will likely never forget it. Right? Mm-hmm. It's a strong, we had a huge portrait set on the wall. And was it, okay, a couple more and that's it. Page 51. This comes from a cruise that Elaine and I did recently around Japan in April of this past year. It's a picture of cherry blossoms and a bridge from a Japanese garden. And the following poem, and I've got a couple of haiku experts in this bloody audience, all right, so this is a dangerous. In a Japanese garden at cherry blossom time, blossoms pink all around that do abound, despite spring rain, the park made green. Okay, there are these really elaborate rules about how you write haikus, okay, syllables and all that kind of stuff, so it takes a good deal of ingenuity to try and figure out how to do it. The penultimate one, which I like, and it's one that is taken. It's called, I call it the selfie at sunset, okay. And November 2023, and it's Elaine and I as we climbed up an extensive rock formation to get to Cecil Rhodes' burial place outside Bulawayo in Zimbabwe. It was a nice late afternoon with the light wind helping to keep the heat down. Rhodes had wanted to be buried out in the boonies of a favorite part of Africa, called after him for quite some time, of course, Rhodesia. Being who he was, he got his wish, of course. We'd call it hill country with little of substance except the African bush, i.e. nothing really special but typical of that part of the world, which is likely why Rhodes chose it. After the climb, we came down to a nice campfire reception of drinks and hors d'oeuvres laid on by the Rovos rail folks that we were traveling with. That and a lovely African sunset. They're very different, okay, if you've not been to Africa. They're very different sunsets. They're as colorful, but they're not turquoises like ours, which are also spectacular. Made the day a memorable one among many on that South African trip. Okay, so. And then one last one, which is the postscript. And it relates to something that I always think is important about books. I always think it's important how a book looks and feels, okay? Somebody was talking, we were talking about that earlier, Kindle versus hard copy and stuff like that. So it is as important as what it contains or what it says. And I know I share this with other people like Marilyn Simmons, for example, who wrote a whole book on this subject. And I think it's worth noting from time to time. So the typeface that's in here is very interesting. To me, it was anyways. It's called Lucida handwriting, okay, mostly in 12-point. Mm-hmm. And was originally developed in 1984 to present a new and clear understanding in conjunction with the computers that were coming along. And so various forms of released. This handwriting form was in 1992. I always like to use Times Roman, but the italic of Times Roman was terrible, right? And I certainly couldn't do what Pamuk did because my handwriting is appalling. So just taking a photo. So anyways, what I did was a compromise, and I used this Lucida handwriting. I don't think it looks too bad, okay? it's different. And so that's it, okay? Those are all my comments. And
12: the title of the book.
11: The title of the book.
12: Why?
11: Is Moore's Memory. Okay, very good.
12: Tell us about Moore.
11: Moore is my alter ego, okay? I started out in this exercise, I don't know, 20 years ago, writing, writing instead of painting. And I settled on Owen Moore. Okay. Moore, my background's German from outside of Kitchener, and so there are lots of Moors up that way. There was a guy who played football for Queens many, many years ago, Larry Moore. And so it seemed, and two of my names, Mervyn and Austin, are inexplicably Welsh. Okay. And so Owen seemed appropriate, so Owen Moore, yeah. Right. And I decided to ascribe to Moore the memories that those pictures ascribe, okay? And so that's why I own Moore. Right?
12: Thank you.
11: Yeah. If you're up to it, the trilogy, the first three books I wrote are kind of a life history type thing, only written from Owen Moore's standpoint.
13: And and you don't sort of hold back on any details of adventures in your books?
11: Yes, yeah. Andre's in the process of reading a good bit of it right now.
13: I recommend it.
11: I think you might want to say that a little louder.
12: Say it a little louder.
13: I'm too shy.
11: Yeah, good. No, I don't have anything further, and if anybody else doesn't have any questions, then there's food and drink out there, and there are lots of
12: Books to buy.
11: And books to buy, but there are lots of interesting people here. You should talk to each other, because I'm one of the few people who knows everybody here. Okay? And so, we've got everybody from bike groups to book groups to golfing partners to traveling partners, right, to old friends, and so on and so on.
12: Okay.
11: Yay, Merv. Thank you.
0: Thank you. And you just heard from an August 13th launch event at Novel Idea Bookstore, Merv Daub launching his latest book called Moore's Memories, Random Images of Life. It is 41 minutes after 5 o'clock. 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I do have another short batch of just recorded announcements to air here now, but then when I come back, I've got maybe close to 10 minutes of time that I can share maybe calls for submissions as well, but also some upcoming events. And I think that's what I'm going to do. And also, I will end the show today with a song. So hope you can please stay tuned for all the rest of it. And also, thanks again to all of you for tuning in to the show today. I'll be right back here.
14: Hello, and welcome to Salt Licht in Rapture. I'm your host, Nishan Tung. Salt Licht in Rapture is a sonic exploration of, to quote Virginia Woolf, violent waves of emotion. 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
0: And you are again and have been listening to Finding a Voice here on CFRC 101.9 FM. And I, as I sort of mentioned, I will end the show today. I'm going to share from a list of upcoming calls and events. And before I do either, and then also have a song that I'll end the show with today as well. A lot of times there isn't time to do that, so there is plenty of time to do all of these things today. So it's kind of nice to have that option. I would also, before I do anything, is thank all of you out there for having tuned into the show today. My thanks as well again to Sadiqa, Chris, and Ellie, and Merv for each their wonderful events, and again to Novel Idea Bookstore having been the place that allowed those things to happen and encourages them to happen there. So thank all of you. I thought it's been quite a while. I know I've done events a few times recently, but since I have a little bit extra time, let me see what kind of just looking here. Yeah, I'm going to go ahead and do a couple of, at least a couple of calls first. There's Pellet Poetry Prize is a Ekphrastic Poetry Prize. And it is from their website. I'm just going to read. We invite you to use scenic views by participating in our upcoming Ekphrastic Poetry Prize. It says Ekphrastic poems offer a writer's unique perspective and perception of a specific work of art, breathing new life into it. They have a $3,000 and then a $300 and a $200 prize for the top three plus publication. Check out their website. It's PLETTE, poetry.com/2026 Ekphrastic Poetry Prize. And the deadline for that's coming up pretty quickly, August 30th. The Master's Review has still the same deadline, has a call out Summer Short Story Award for new writers. It says this is open to any writer who has not published a novel or memoir with a major press. First prize award is $3,000 and agency review. There are also second and third place awards as well. That I'm not going to take the time to go into, but if you're interested, go to mastersreview.com/short story award for new writers. Again, that deadline is August 30th. There's a local one here as well. I'm just going to read it. This is a media release. The Poetry Bench, they're looking for poetry submissions. Again, it's Sarah Wiseman that is doing this. And I'm quoting from their media release. Imagine walking along a beautiful nature trail through the woods under sumac canopy by a pond where herons are fishing and otters are playing, and then coming upon a bench where you can sit, read, and listen to poetry. It says as well, do you have a poem you can imagine in this setting? And then introduces herself. I'm Sarah Wiseman, and I maintain the Poetry Bench, a bench I built a couple of years ago along the Milburn Creek Trail in Battersea, Ontario. This year, a new book with a collection of new poems will appear on the Poetry Bench for the month of October as part of the Wild Art Walk 2026. A deadline to submit is August 31st. The organizer, Sarah, says, I will get back to you early September. This is a project of the heart, and so unfortunately there's no payment for poets, but if interested in having a poem in that book this year, email wildartwalk@gmail.com with Poetry Bench in the subject line. Again, a deadline to submit is August 31st. Got another August 31st here. Tower Poetry for their winter edition deadline is August 31st. And just go to it's their 75th anniversary. They do put out two poetry anthologies a year. Submission is free, it says. And their website, towerpoetry.ca/submissions, that it will talk about their winter issue there. And I think I'm going to go ahead and go over to switch pages here. And... yeah, let's just move into some events coming up now. I already know next week's show is going to feature the August readings The End the Journey Continues monthly open mic. And that's going to be on the show next week. And then on the Tuesday following this, so this would be September 1st, is the next in that series. And That series began in 2009 and has run continuously since. It's the first Tuesday night of the month reading series. The Elm Cafe, where it is now held, was our fourth venue, became our fourth venue all the way back in 2018. And so the Elm is located at 303 Montreal Street, Kingston. The journey continues. Open mic is happening that evening, September 1st. Runs from 6 to 9:15 p.m. Doors do open at 6:30. I encourage you to come early to make sure you can get a seat. Also coming up is that evening, Wayne Grady will be launching his new book at Novel Idea Bookstore, the new book called Cartel and Other Cover Stories. That's happening again September 1st, 7 p.m. Check out the Novel Idea Bookstore. Has a great Facebook page where they really promote and have all kinds of information. So check out their Facebook page at Novel Idea Bookstore Kingston, and that's located at 156 Princess Street in Kingston. Again, September 1st, Tuesday, September 1st, 7 p.m. Also, one more. I think I can do one more. First Tuesday Muse is the first Tuesday night of the month. Open mic. It's held in Madoc with TJ Best. Check out their Facebook page for info and updates. So as well, it happens at Finn's Pub and Patio, September 1st to 7 to 9 p.m. And that again, that's in Madoc. And let's see if I have time here. Might have time. You know what? We've got a whole nother week. I'm going to be sure and do that next week. But there will be a book launch coming up. Carolyn Kenyon's Ann Archer with Chris Gagier and known as Kasia. So they will be launching their books on Thursday, September 3rd at 7 p.m. Novel Idea Bookstore. So watch for that. And again, I'm going to mention more of it next week. I would, again, like to thank all of you for tuning in to the show today. Please stay tuned for Saltwater Music coming up at right at the top of the hour after this song that I'm going to air, get it all set up here. Also like to mention again, I upload both hours of the show to my personal blog space for it at Finding a Voice on cfrcfm.wordpress.com. They'll be up there later tonight. Again, stay tuned for 2 hours of East Coast music in a show called Saltwater Music, hosted by Rob Carnell, right after this song. Here we go.

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I'm your host, Rob Carnell. For the next 2 hours, we have Saltwater Music, your weekly look at the East Coast music scene.

And tonight, open show with Clever Hope's brand new song. That's the radio edit of If It's On. That's from his upcoming album, Even Gooder Than Tomorrow, which is coming out in September. And he's coming to town to Wolf Island next month. It's a triple bill. So it's Clever Hope's, Matthew Barber, and Rebecca Hawker over on Hotel Wolf Island. That's Friday, September 25th. Shows from 7 p.m. to 11 p.m. over on Wolf Island. So that's Friday, September 25th. Triple bill. And Clever Hopes is the project of Andrew Shaver, who is out in the East Coast. He says, so he's kind of does the songwriting on the side and his day job. He works as Drufus, a therapeutic clown at the IWK Health Center in Halifax, Nova Scotia. And the title of the album, Even Gooder Than Tomorrow, comes from his eldest son, Auden. Said after his second day of pre-primary school, it was even gooder than tomorrow. So that's how the title of the album came about. Yes, and we'll go over the full list of concerts. We got a few over the next few months, just kind of popped up over the last couple weeks. So that triple bill, Hotel Wolf Island. We do have Charlie Acourt coming to town, so some blues music. It's part of the sit-down series at Monty's down on Ontario Street. That is the day before, Thursday, September 24th at 6 p.m. And then going into October, we have Ashley McIsaac, part of the Festival of Small Halls. That's at the Spire 82 Sydenham Street here in town. That is Thursday, October 2nd. And we got two Broom Factory shows on the same week in October. Rhea May, Thursday, October 15th at the Broom Factory. And then Chris Murphy, Saturday, October 17th, part of his solo tour from Sloan at the Broom Factory at 7:30 on Saturday, October 17th. And then we have Jen Grant as a special guest for Dan Mangan. That is Monday, November 16th at the Spire at 7:30. And there's a couple other concerts I'll mention later in the show, part of the Festival Small Halls outside of the Kingston area. But in the listening area, you might be able to get to a couple of those shows. I'll mention those later in the broadcast. So we'll get back to the music. We have a brand new song from Kinley called The Director. So we'll play that next. Then we'll take a quick commercial break, and then we'll have some new music too from D. Hernandez, I Want to Fall in Love. April Eileen, a new song from her called Dark Side. And we'll do a longer set. We'll also do Lana Maddie, her brand new album Epilogue just came out. We'll do two songs from that. We'll do Kitchen Scissors and Longing from her. But first, this is Kinley, and this song's called The Director, here on ZVRC.

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And his last two songs from Atlanta, Maddie, she has a new album called Epilogue. That was two songs from that new album called Longing and Kitchen Scissors. She just recently had a release concert in Toronto the start of the month. And before that, we had April Eileen do something from her called Dark Side. Had Dee Hernandez, I Want to Fall in Love, from her. And for the commercial break there, we had Kinley, new single she released last week, called The Director, from her. And up next, we'll go over to Alan Doyle from his album that came out a year or two ago called Welcome Home. We'll do the title track itself. Then we'll head over to Mark McLaughlin, Phoebe's song from him. And we'll go over to Mike Hargraves, new song from him called Sunshine. And we'll do a long set. We'll do Gus Christopherson. Love this song. And then from Kill Chicago, they're from New Brunswick. They have a new album just released this summer called The Next. We'll play a song called E Over G from them. But first is Alan Doyle, and this song is called Welcome Home.

And that was Kill Chicago, a new song from them called E Over G from their new album, The Next. We had Gus Christofferson in there. He's based out of St. John's, Newfoundland. That was Love the Song from him. Mark McLaughlin and Phoebe song. And before we had Alan Doyle on a title track from a previous album called Welcome Home from him. Up next, we'll play Joel Plaskett Emergency. We'll do a song they released earlier this year called Fill in the Blanks. And then we'll head over to Marion, a new band. Their new album's called Play Louder, Hit Harder. We'll do All You Are from them. Then we'll do Jessica Ray and the Ramshackle Parade from their new EP, Foolish Heart. Their cover of I Was Made for Loving You. Yes, a cover of a Kiss song. And then we'll throw on Chrissy Cochran and Her Name from her new EP called Fire Sign 2. And yeah, we did want to mention a couple other concert dates I saw later in the fall, part of the Festival of Small Halls. Joel Plaskett's doing one of the shows. Now, these are all a little bit of a drive from Kingston area, but I want to mention these. So we have the Fortunate Ones coming to Seelies Bay at the Community Hall out there. That's Saturday, October 17th. Also at the festival, we also have at Small Halls, we have Rum Ragged. They're from Newfoundland. They're coming to the Pews. That's Merrickville United Church, 100 Lawrence Street. That's Friday, October 23rd. And then Joel Plaskett himself doing a couple of shows. Probably the easiest spot to get to would be Carp Agricultural Hall. That's 3790 rather, Carp Road. That's not till December though. Saturday, December 5th will be Joel Plaskett. And we'll play a song from Joel Plaskett Emergency. This is Fill in the Blanks here on CFRC

And that was Chrissy Cochran with from her new EP, Fire Sign. It's a song called Her Name. But Jessica Ray and the Ramshackle Parade, their cover of I Was Made for Loving You. It's from their new EP, Foolish Heart. We had Marion in there with for the song from them called All You Are. And we had Joel Plaskett, Emergency, with Fill in the Blanks. Yes, Joel coming to Eastern Ontario, a bit of a drive, but not till December, though. Saturday, December 5th, he's part of the Festival of Small Halls. Whole bunch of concerts in the Eastern Ontario in the fall, and then he's doing the Carp Agricultural Hall Saturday, December 5th. You want to check that out. And for all these dates, you also go to the website cmrc.ca. Just go to the Saltwater Music page, and I have them all listed in chronological order there. And talking about concert dates, we do have one in town. Jen Gren is a special guest for Dan Mangan. That'll be in November. It's Monday, November 16th. At the Spire, that's a 7:30 start for that one. So play a song from Jen. She released early this year called Jim Cuddy Dress. And then from this next set, we'll do Agriculture. His new album is 1783. We'll do Scotiaborn. We'll do Reverend Dave and the Sin Eaters. New song from them called Unsteady Wind. And we'll do it alongside again. We'll do Maggie's Wake, Ontario, and then Aseetha Power and her cover of Sunny's Dream. But first, this is Jen Grant and Jim Cuddy Dress here on Z-Mercy.

0: Hi, I'm Sheila Rogers, and I'm a proud CFRC alumna. I was here about 400 years ago or so, and well, let's just shave a zero off, shall we? 40 years plus. It was a wonderful experience to be a volunteer for Campus Community Radio. 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
1: 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I'll be back with a brand new episode next week.

And it was Aseetha Power from her album Newfoundland-ish and her cover of Ron Hines' classic Sonny's Dream. Probably with Maggie's Wake from their EP Close to Home, which came out in December. A song from them called Ontario. We had Reverend Dave and the Sin Eaters from their album Clouds Like Buffalo. A song called Unsteady Wind. We had Agriculture with Scotiaborn. And we had Jen Grant in there with Jim Cuddy Dress. She's coming to town in November. She'll be the special guest for Dan Mangan. That's at the Spire. That is Monday, November 16th. A 7:30 start for that one. Up next, we'll do Andrea Witkin's album came out a year ago, Big Dreams, Little Earthlings. Andrea, originally from Antigonish, Nova Scotia. She's a Queens alumni. Kate was here in the 90s. She's now living in New York City for a bunch of years. So we'll do the title track itself, Big Dreams, Little Earthlings. And we'll head over to Charlie Acourt. We'll do Towards the Skies from his album came out last year, San Pellegrino. And he's one of the people also coming to town next month, part of the sit-down series at Monty's downtown on Ontario Street. That's Thursday, September 24th. We have an earlier start, 6 p.m. For that one. And after Charlie, we'll do Nate and the Busy Boys, and we'll do community radio from them. But up first, this is Andrea Witkin's Big Dreams, Little Earthlings.

And that was Nate and the Busy Boys from their album, came out a year ago, Busy Doing Nothing. A song called Community Radio. Before that, Charlie Acourt from his album San Pellegrino, Towards the Sky. And then before that, we had Andrea Whitkin's Big Dreams, Little Earthlings from her. Yes, I'll mention that one more time. I'll do all the concert dates towards the end of the show. But Charlie Acourt at Monty's. It's Thursday, September 24th at 6 p.m. Then we'll head over to Jason Haywood and the Gold Rush, a song from them called Wasting My Time. From Arsonist, we'll do Queen of Swords from her. I saw on Instagram she was back in Halifax performing at a wedding last week with full piano and everything. And after Arsonist, we'll do Justin Rutledge from his album Islands, came out a number of years ago, and his cover of Tragically Hip, Nautical Disaster. But up first, this is Jason Haywood on the Gold Rush, and this song's called Wasting My Time.

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that wrapped up with Justin Rutledge and his cover of Nautical Disaster. That was an album from a few years ago called Islands. Before that, we had Arsonist, Queen of Swords, from the same titled album, also from a couple of summers ago. Before that, we had Jason Haywood and the Gold Rush, Wasting My Time. And we had Nate and the Busy Boys with Community Radio from their album came out the year before called Busy Doing Nothing. And wrap the show tonight, we'll do, we'll throw a little instrumental track. We'll do Andrew Collins Trio from their album Retro. We'll do Oliver's Lament. And then we'll have Dwayne Andrews and Dolores from them, too. And I'll mention all those concert dates one last time before we wrap up. You can also go to cvrc.ca, go to the Saltwater Music page. They're all listed there in chronological order. So we got Charlie Acourt coming to town Thursday, September 24th. We have a triple bill, Clever Hopes, Matthew Barber, and Rebecca Hawker at Hotel Wolf Island, Friday, September 25th. Ash McIsaac coming to town, the Spire, 82 Cinema Street. It's Thursday, October 2nd. Two Broom Factory shows in a few days. We got Rhea May, Thursday, October 15th. And then 2 days later, Chris Murphy from Sloan doing a solo tour, Saturday, October 17th at the Broom Factory. And then one's a little bit of a drive. We got the Fortunate Ones going to Sealy's Bay Community Hall. That is a Saturday night. At least got the weekend to drive up there, Saturday, October 17th. And then we got Rum Ragged at the Pews. That's Merrickville United Church in Merrickville. That's Friday, October 23rd. Then back in town, we got Dan Mangan, special guest Jen Grant is helping out for that one, Monday, November 16th. And then the last Festival of Small Hall shows, we got Joel Plaska doing a couple of shows. The closest you want to drive is in Carp. So Carp Agricultural Hall, that one's a little later in the year, Saturday, December 5th. Yeah, you just go to cvrc.ca, go to the Saltwater Music page, and they're all listed there in order to want to double-check the dates and times for those shows. So we'll go back to that music. So we'll do Andrew Collins Trio and Dwayne Andrews. And remember, Salt Lake and Rapture starts at 8 o'clock, and I'll talk to you in 1 week's time.

0: A word that gets used a lot at a radio station is the verb broadcast, as in to broadcast. Ever wonder about the past and future tenses of that word? Are you tempted to say, I broadcasted my show, or my show will be broadcasted? Well, actually, most standard English dictionaries say that the past and future tenses of the word broadcast are exactly that, broadcast, and not broadcasted. So, if in doubt, it's probably okay to say broadcasted, and there are a couple of dictionaries that allow for that, but you're probably safest saying, I have broadcast my show. 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
2: Good evening and welcome to Salt Licht and Rapture. I'm your host, Nishan Tung. I've got an eclectic and beautiful mix of songs in store for you tonight. There won't really be a cohesive thematic feel to tonight's show, although maybe you'll disagree. Some of the tracks you'll hear are, I think, a bit reminiscent of late summer, at least for me. It is a wistful time of year, a bit melancholy and nostalgic. It has been exactly 1 year since I began Salt Licht and Rapture, so I am reflecting a bit on that too. I'm going to start things off with a dreamy and aptly named track called Summer's Almost Gone by The Doors, and I'd like to shout out my friend Michael Farley, aka Caramel Snow, who I've played on the show before, for showing me this lovely song. So here is Summer's Almost Gone by The Doors from their 1968